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0: The majority of fans didn't want Watson when he got here, and you know, would have signs at games outside, you know, making comments about accusations. And there were some people on the other side. But I would say as a whole, Cleveland didn't embrace Watson. And even today, you heard a lot of upset fans. Back then, there were fans that canceled their season tickets when they made the trade for him and offered him the money. A lot of fans got rid of their season tickets. We had fans call today that said they did the same because it was like the Browns were spitting in their face. Everybody associates Deshaun Watson with the worst trade in NFL history, and it's, to your point, one of the worst contracts in NFL history, and everybody thought the Browns moved on when he laid on that field with a torn Achilles 2 years ago, and then he tore it again while he was working out. So everybody thought it was over, and when the Browns said he had a chance to start, it didn't go over well. And then everybody started realizing, like, hold on, he might have a really good chance of being this, and fans in Cleveland aren't very happy about it in the moment. The Browns don't play another home game. They got a preseason game Thursday night, but Watson won't play. Shador won't play. So the fans of Cleveland won't see Watson on the field again until, I think, September 27th. So there's a long time before they'll have an opportunity to decide whether they're going to do what they did Saturday again or not.
1: You know, it's always great when everyone across the country is talking about your team, but it's never great when they're talking about it in a negative way, like everyone seems to be talking about it when it comes to Deshaun Watson being named the starting quarterback for the Cleveland Browns. Let's go ahead and get a quick MLB update here.
2: Major League Baseball update.
1: How about this, Emmett? We always talk about what caught our attention, what made us look, and I just jumped right into Deshaun Watson. But on the diamond, the Mariners are up 5-1 in the bottom of the first against the Phillies. Now, you're probably saying, okay, these things happen, Q. What's the big deal? The Mariners had these five first-inning runs against Zach Wheeler. It would have been six, but Josh Naylor actually got thrown out trying to stretch a single into the double. So he pulled what I did back in the day when I was trying to get to third base, and I got thrown
0: ran
1: out.
0: Through the stop sign.
1: Yeah, that's a whole nother conversation. But Wheeler had allowed four first inning runs all season before tonight. So he allows five, which is more than he's done all season combined.
0: Yeah, that is newsworthy for sure, and to make all of us look right there. It also makes me feel like it probably won't score a lot more, you know, going on, famous last words. Watch it be 15-2 or something.
1: Hey, you know what? The Mariners need a game like this, though, because they've been getting mollywopped, man.
0: This is true.
1: They are. Yeah. I mean, they're like batting practice. You go up against the Mariners right now, it's like batting practice. They gave up, what, 22 runs the other day, lost 22-0, and then they lost to the Cubs yesterday 19-2. So, yeah, them being up 5-1, it's early. It's only the end of the first.
0: Right. Now, God forbid they lose this game. You know, that would just add insult to injury. But, yeah, huge, huge first inning. It is now over, so there won't be more than five runs scored in the first inning. We'll see if Wheeler can kind of settle down moving on forward.
1: No doubt. So we'll continue to update you on that, plus take you around the WNBA. But coming up next, we've got more on Deshaun Watson and the Browns. He's Emmett Golden. I'm Q Myers. It's Game Night here on ESPN Radio, the all-new ESPN app, SiriusXM Channel 80, and tune in.
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1: 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Back to the diamond. Twins haven't had much success on the road of late, but Monday facing the Athletics.
2: This ball hit high in the air for Kreidler. That ball is clobbered deep into the Sacramento night, headed for the clubhouse and gone. And welcome home, Ryan Kreidler, a moonshot off the top of the clubhouse. It's 3-1 Twins.
1: Twins getting out to the early start midway through the game. Fifth inning. They go on with 9-6 win. It's a three-run win. Treasure Island Baseball Network. Twins snapping a five-game road losing streak, had been tied for their second longest this season. Nationals pulling away from the Rockies.
3: The 1-2. It's been a long drive right field for Lyle. Back Moniak to the wall, and it is long gone. Up into the second deck, below the scoreboard, a three-run homer for Dalen Lyle. Nationals lead it 13-3.
1: 13-3 would be the final. Nationals Radio Network with the call as Washington snaps a four-game losing streak. Their 17th game this season where they've scored double digits. Most they've had in a season since 2019. They had 20 games that season. They have 17 this season as they beat Colorado, which suffers a seventh consecutive loss.
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0: number four.
1: Giants with a 5-0 shutout of the Reds. 60% of that offense from one swing. KNBR.
5: 2-2 pitch. Swing. There's a shot deep into right center field. Into triples alley. Way back there. Adios! Pelota! To the deepest part of the ballpark. Right next to the 415 side. A three-run homer for Rafael Devers.
0: Number three.
1: Red Sox win in Miami. A fourth straight come-from-behind win. WEEI.
6: It's his ripped into right field. That's extra bases for Siegler. White runs so well. He's around second. He's going to be waved home. Tony Seagull puts the Red Sox ahead with an RBI triple. It is 3-2 in the ninth.
0: Number two.
1: Rangers pound the White Sox in Chicago, but it wasn't just offense for Texas. 105-3, the fan.
7: The 1-0. Swing and a drive deep out into right field. Nimmo going back on this one. At the wall, he leaps, and Nimmo makes the catch. Brandon Nimmo takes a two-run home run away from Andrew Benintendi. What a play by Nimmo to keep it a 2-0 ball game.
0: Number one.
1: Mariners top the Phillies. Cal Raleigh with three hits in the game. None of the three stay in the yard. Seattle Sports, 7:10 a.m.
8: The 3-1. Swung on. Crushed. Right field. Has he done it again? It is gone! Cal Raleigh, his first three-homer game of his career. He crushes a solo blast. It's not.
1: Mariners get the win. Raleigh with three hits, all three home runs. Also heard the Rangers win over the White Sox, getting that great defensive play. They also got some offense.
7: Well, here's Lankford, and he lifts one high into the air, deep left. And Tanachi going back. He's at the wall, and it is gone. Another rainbow home run for the Rangers for Wyatt, his 15th of the season. It comes with Lopez on board, and the Rangers are up now 11-2.
1: They go on to that 11-2 win. They move into first place in the American League West, having won four of their last five games. 11 runs is the most they've scored in a road game this season. SportsCenter All Night, ESPN Radio. Back to the NFL. Big news on Monday. Deshaun Watson being named the starter in Cleveland. That's for week one. Then we have others coming back to practice. Christian McCaffrey. Malik Nabers for the Giants. His coach, John Harbaugh.
9: Yeah, I just don't want to like make any kind of statements like that. I think it's reasonable to assume that. You know, those are all kind of things that you can assume. It's just based on watching the guy practice. But, you know, I know the only thing I know more than you guys know is that what the docs and the trainers tell me as far as his rehab. So, and that's doing well. He's doing really well with that. He's strong. He's in a good place. But how he gets through practice, how ready he is to play and protect himself is really based on practice.
1: See if he's ready to go in week number one. Niners activating George Kittle, ESPN's Adam Schefter.
10: Well, let's go back to last week because they were in Los Angeles for a joint scrimmage with the Chargers. And while they were there on Wednesday, George Kittle got a chance to go meet with the surgeon who performed the surgery on his torn Achilles, Dr. Neil Elitrosh. And from what I understand, it was a great meeting. George Kittle was ahead on all markers. He's in a great spot. This doesn't mean that he will play week one, but everything looks right now to be trending in the direction. He received a favorable report from Dr. Elitrosh. The Niners officially activated him yesterday. So the fact that the doctor seems to have been good with where he's at right now, and they've activated him, the way it's tracking right now makes it look like a distinct possibility that he's going to be on that field for that opening game against the Rams, which would be a very quick recovery from a torn Achilles. But right now, I think he's very pleased with where he's at. The doctor's pleased with where he's at, and the Niners are pleased with where he's at.
1: Speaking of injuries, we saw Ashton Jeanty taken off the field this weekend. Needed help to get off the field. Sprained ankle and not expected to be a major issue for the entire season. Well, straight ahead, how did we get to the decision that came down on Monday? SportsCenter All Night continues. It's ESPN Radio.
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16: Here is our weather in Middle Tennessee. Tuesday will be partly sunny, turning sunny, with a high near 93 and light northeast winds. Overnight, expect mostly clear skies and a low around 69. Wednesday brings a 30% chance of afternoon showers and thunderstorms, with a high near 94 and heat index values up to 98. Skies remain mostly sunny, with southwest winds around 5 miles per hour. Wednesday night stays partly cloudy with a slight shower chance and a low near 70. 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
25: 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Record-setting night in the WNBA. That's straight ahead. SportsCenter All Night continues. 9 straight wins is what we'd seen from the Phillies over the past couple of weeks. That same time span also saw the Mariners on the wrong side of a couple of blowout losses. But Monday in Seattle, tables seem to be turned, thanks in large part to one particular bat.
26: Now the 3-2, swinging a drive deep to right field. Cal does it again. Goodbye, baseball. Into the lower deck and right. What a night for the big dumper. Cal rounds second, taking a tour around the bases. His 15th home run of the year in the first. Home run number 16 here in the bottom of the fifth inning. And the Mariners now lead the Phillies 7-2, and what a night for Cal Raleigh.
25: The 3-1. Swung on, crushed, right field. Has he done it again? It is gone! Cal Raleigh, his first three-homer game of his career. He crushes a solo blast. It's 9-2 Mariners.
1: 9-2 would be the final over the Phillies. Mariners snapping a four-game losing streak against the Phillies dating back to 2024. Cal Raleigh, 3-for-3, all three were homers. He now has 17 on the season, 3 homers, driving in 4 of the 9 runs. First career game with 3 homers, and first 3-homer game by a Mariners player since Edgar Martinez did it in 1999. Raleigh entered Monday batting 159 on the season. His batting average was 7th worst entering a 3-homer game by a player since 1900. He gets the 3 homers. Mariners get the win. Phillies get their 9-game win streak snapped. That 9-game streak had been the longest active win streak in Major League Baseball. In Miami, Red Sox trailed 2-1 in the 7th. They tied it up in the 8th. And then at the top of the 9th,
26: the pitch is ripped into right field. That's extra bases for Siegler. White runs so well. He's around second. He's going to be waved home. Tony Seagull puts the Red Sox ahead with an RBI triple. It is 3-2 in the ninth.
1: WEI with the call. They'd win it 4-2. The Red Sox, fourth straight come-from-behind victory. 16th comeback win since the All-Star break. That's the most in baseball. Red Sox scoring a pair in the ninth to break that 2-2 tie. 69 ninth-inning runs this season. That snaps a tie with the Braves and the Rockies for most in Major League Baseball. Red Sox get the 4-2 win on the road in Florida. Speaking of Florida, Rays and Tigers.
25: 1-1. Swung on and hit high in the air to fairly deep right field. Over and back and toward the wall, and watching it sail on out of here is the right fielder for the Tigers, Zach McKinstry. Jonathan Arondo with just his second homer in the last couple months. And it's his 16th of the year, and the Rays extend their lead to 4-1.
1: 620 WDAE. 4-1 the final for Tampa Bay as they beat the Tigers. Drew Rasmussen, 6 innings of 3-hit balls, striking out 5. He's earned the win in 7 consecutive starts, longest streak of his career. The Tigers, meanwhile, suffering a sixth consecutive loss, their second six-game losing streak this season after losing eight straight back in the month of May. 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
6: Deshaun Watson named the starting quarterback of the Cleveland Browns.
7: Deshaun is going to start against Jacksonville and ultimately felt like Deshaun gave us the best chance to move the ball and score points.
8: This is what I've been working for 2 years.
9: I am shocked. I feel awful for the fans of the Cleveland Browns.
1: Still another week of preseason to go, but the NFL regular season is right around the corner. Looking back just about 16 months ago, this is what we heard from Browns owner Jimmy Haslam about Cleveland's quarterback situation.
10: Well, I mean, let's address the elephant in the room. You know, we took a big swing and miss with Deshaun. We thought we had the quarterback. We didn't. And we gave up a lot of draft picks to get him. So we've got to dig ourselves out of that hole.
11: Shouldn't they be held accountable for that decision?
10: I've said this, I think, numerous times. The Deshaun Watson was an entire organization decision, and it ends with D&I. So, you know, hold us accountable.
1: That was a year ago, March. Now, Deshaun Watson is the Browns starter. Todd Monken, the head coach, making the decision known on Monday.
7: Deshaun is going to start against Jacksonville. Took in the full body of work over the course of offseason to training camp to the games, the joint practice, and ultimately felt like to start the season on.

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1: 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Back to the Diamond. Twins haven't had much success on the road of late, but Monday facing the Athletics.
2: This ball hit high in the air for Kreidler. That ball is clobbered deep into the Sacramento night, headed for the clubhouse and gone. And welcome home, Ryan Kreidler, a moonshot off the top of the clubhouse. It's 3-1 Twins.
1: Twins getting out to the early start midway through the game. Fifth inning. They go on with 9-6 win. It's a three-run win. Treasure Island Baseball Network Twins snapping a five-game road losing streak had been tied for their second longest this season. Nationals pulling away from the Rockies.
3: The 1-2. Swing a long drive right field for Lyle. Back Moniak to the wall, and it is long gone. Up into the second deck, below the scoreboard, a three-run homer for Dalen Lyle. Nationals lead it 13-3.
1: 13-3 would be the final. Nationals Radio Network with the call as Washington snaps a four-game losing streak. Their 17th game this season where they've scored double digits. Most they've had in a season since 2019. They had 20 games that season. They have 17 this season as they beat Colorado, which suffers a seventh consecutive loss.
0: SportsCenter All Night. 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
4: How good is that? Are you not entertained?
0: Number four.
1: Giants with a 5-0 shutout of the Reds. 60% of that offense from one swing. KNBR.
5: 2-2 pitch. Swing. There's a shot. Deep into right center field. Into Triples Alley. Way back there. Adios! Pelota! To the deepest part of the ballpark. Right next to the 415 side. A three-run homer for Rafael Devers.
0: Number three.
1: Red Sox win in Miami. A fourth straight come-from-behind win. WEEI.
6: Pitch is ripped into right field. That's extra bases for Siegler. White runs so well. He's around second. He's going to be way home. Tony Siegel puts the Red Sox ahead with an RBI triple. It is 3-2 in the ninth.
0: Number two.
1: Rangers pound the White Sox in Chicago, but it wasn't just offense for Texas. 105-3, the fan.
7: The 1-0. Swing and a drive deep out into right field. Nimmo going back on this one. At the wall, he leaps, and Nimmo makes the catch. Brandon Nimmo takes a two-run home run away from Andrew Benintendi. What a play by Nimmo to keep it a 2-0 ball game.
0: Number one.
1: Mariners top the Phillies. Cal Raleigh with three hits in the game. None of the three stay in the yard. Seattle Sports, 7:10 a.m.
5: The 3-1. Swung on. Crossed. Right field. Has he done it again? It is gone! Cal Raleigh, his first three-homer game of his career. He crushes a solo blast. It's 9-2 Mariners.
1: Mariners get the win. Raleigh with three hits. All three home runs. Also heard the Rangers win over the White Sox, getting that great defensive play. They also got some offense.
7: Here's Lankford, and he lifts one high into the air, deep left. And Tanachi going back. He's at the wall, and it is gone. Another rainbow home run for the Rangers for Wyatt, his 15th of the season. It comes with Lopez on board, and the Rangers are up now 11-2.
1: They go on to that 11-2 win. They move into first place in the American League West, having won four of their last five games. 11 runs is the most they've scored in a road game this season. SportsCenter All Night, ESPN Radio. Back to the NFL. Big news on Monday, Deshaun Watson being named the starter in Cleveland. That's for week one. Then we have others coming back to practice. Christian McCaffrey, Malik Nabers for the Giants. His coach, John Harbaugh.
8: Yeah, I just don't want to like make any kind of statements like that. I think it's reasonable to assume that. You know, those are all kind of things that you can assume. It's just based on watching the guy practice. But, you know, I know the only thing I know more than you guys know is that what the docs and the trainers tell me as far as his rehab. So, and that's doing well. He's doing really well with that. He's strong. He's in a good place. But how he gets through practice, how ready he is to play and protect himself is really based on practice.
1: See if he's ready to go in week number one. Niners activating George Kittle, ESPN's Adam Schefter.
9: Well, let's go back to last week because they were in Los Angeles for a joint scrimmage with the Chargers. And while they were there on Wednesday, George Kittle got a chance to go meet with the surgeon who performed the surgery on his torn Achilles, Dr. Neil Elitrosh. And from what I understand, it was a great meeting. George Kittle was ahead on all markers. He's in a great spot. This doesn't mean that he will play week one, but everything looks right now to be trending in the direction. He received a favorable report from Dr. Elitrosh. The Niners officially activated him yesterday. So the fact that the doctor seems to have been good with where he's at right now, when they've activated him, the way it's tracking right now makes it look like a distinct possibility that he's going to be on that field for that opening game against the Rams, which would be a very quick recovery from a torn Achilles. But right now, I think he's very pleased with where he's at. The doctor's pleased with where he's at, and the Niners are pleased with where he's at.
1: Speaking of injuries, we saw Ashton Jeanty taken off the field this weekend. Needed help to get off the field. Sprained ankle and not expected to be a major issue for the entire season. Well, straight ahead, how did we get to the decision that came down on Monday? Sports Center All Night continues. It's ESPN Radio.
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19: Here is our weather in Middle Tennessee. Tuesday will be partly sunny, turning sunny, with a high near 93 and light northeast winds. Overnight, expect mostly clear skies and a low around 69. Wednesday brings a 30% chance of afternoon showers and thunderstorms, with a high near 94 and heat index values up to 98. Skies remain mostly sunny, with southwest winds around 5 miles per hour. Wednesday night stays partly cloudy with a slight shower chance and a low near 70. 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
26: 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Like, if it's a if it's not a penalty, it's not a penalty. And that shouldn't have been a penalty.
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1: 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Record-setting night in the WNBA, that's straight ahead. SportsCenter All Night continues. 9 straight wins is what we'd seen from the Phillies over the past couple of weeks. That same time span also saw the Mariners on the wrong side of a couple of blowout losses. But Monday in Seattle, tables seem to be turned thanks in large part to one particular bat.
7: Now the 3-2. Swing and a drive deep to right field. Cal does it again. Goodbye, baseball. Into the lower deck and right. What a night for the big dumper. Cal rounds second, taking a tour around the bases. His 15th home run of the year in the first. Home run number 16 here in the bottom of the fifth inning. And the Mariners now lead the Phillies 7-2. And what a night for Cal Raleigh.
8: The 3-1. Swung on, crushed, right field. Has he done it again? It is gone! Cal Raleigh, his first three-homer game of his career. He crushes a solo blast. It's 9-2 Mariners.
1: 9-2 would be the final over the Phillies. Mariners snapping a four-game losing streak against the Phillies dating back to 2024. Cal Raleigh, 3-for-3, all three were homers. He now has 17 on the season, 3 homers, driving in 4 of the 9 runs. First career game with 3 homers, and first 3-homer game by a Mariners player since Edgar Martinez did it in 1999. Raleigh entered Monday batting .159 on the season. His batting average was 7th worst entering a 3-homer game by a player since 1900. He gets the 3 homers. Mariners get the win. Phillies get their 9-game win streak snapped. That 9-game streak had been the longest active win streak in Major League Baseball. In Miami, Red Sox trailed 2-1 in the 7th. They tied it up in the 8th. And then at the top of the 9th,
7: the pitch is ripped into right field. That's extra bases for Siegler. White runs so well. He's around second. He's going to be waved home. Tony Siegel puts the Red Sox ahead. With an RBI triple, it is 3-2 in the ninth.
1: WEEI with the call. They'd win it 4-2. The Red Sox, fourth straight come-from-behind victory. 16th comeback win since the All-Star break. That's the most in baseball. Red Sox scoring a pair in the ninth to break that 2-2 tie. 69 ninth-inning runs this season. That snaps a tie with the Braves and the Rockies for most in Major League Baseball. Red Sox get the 4-2 win on the road in Florida. Speaking of Florida, Rays and Tigers.
8: 1-1. Swung on and hit high in the air to fairly deep right field. Over and back and toward the wall, and watching it sail on out of here is the right fielder for the Tigers, Zach McKinstry. Jonathan Arondo with just his second homer in the last couple months. And it's his 16th of the year, and the Rays extend their lead to 4-1.
1: 620 WDAE. 4-1 the final for Tampa Bay as they beat the Tigers. Drew Rasmussen, 6 innings of 3-hit balls, striking out 5. He's earned the win in 7 consecutive starts, longest streak of his career. The Tigers, meanwhile, suffering a 6th consecutive loss, their second 6-game losing streak this season after losing 8 straight back in the month of May. SportsCenter All Night, ESPN Radio.
0: Deshaun Watson named the starting quarterback of the Cleveland Browns.
9: Deshaun is going to start against Jacksonville, and ultimately felt like Deshaun gave us the best chance to move the ball and score points.
10: This is what I've been working for 2 years.
11: I am shocked. I feel awful for the fans of the Cleveland Browns.
1: Still another week of preseason to go, but the NFL regular season is right around the corner. Looking back just about 16 months ago, this is what we heard from Browns owner Jimmy Haslam about Cleveland's quarterback situation.
12: Well, I mean, let's address the elephant in the room. You know, we took a big swing and miss with Deshaun. We thought we had the quarterback. We didn't. And we gave up a lot of draft picks to get him. So we've got to dig ourselves out of that hole.
13: Shouldn't they be held accountable for that decision?
12: Listen, I've said this, I think, numerous times. The Deshaun Watson was an entire organization decision, and it ends with D&I. So, you know, hold us accountable.
1: That was a year ago, March. Now, Deshaun Watson is the Browns starter. Todd Monken, the head coach, making the decision known on Monday.
9: Deshaun is going to start against Jacksonville. Took in the full body of work over the course of offseason to training camp to the games, the joint practice, and ultimately felt like to start the season on the road, Deshaun gave us the best chance to move the ball and score points. I mean, that's really what it's about. And felt that way going in the last game, but wasn't sure. And after we talked as a staff, and after we re-looked at everything, we're going to go that direction.
1: Todd Monken saying that's what it was about. What he says it wasn't about was Watson ripping the Cleveland fans who booed him this past weekend.
9: Absolutely not. Zero. There was nothing to do with that. I mean, ultimately, the fans want us to win. I mean, ultimately, put a good product on the field. That's really what they want. And so,

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1: 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Back to the Diamond. Twins haven't had much success on the road of late, but Monday facing the Athletics.
2: This ball hit high in the air for Kreidler. That ball is clobbered deep into the Sacramento night, headed for the clubhouse and gone. And welcome home, Ryan Kreidler, a moonshot off the top of the clubhouse. It's 3-1 Twins.
1: Twins getting out to the early start midway through the game. Fifth inning. They go on with 9-6 win. It's a three-run win. Treasure Island Baseball Network. Twins snapping a five-game road losing streak, had been tied for their second longest this season. Nationals pulling away from the Rockies.
3: The 1-2. Swing a long drive right field for Lyle. Back Moniak to the wall, and it is long gone. Up into the second deck, below the scoreboard, a three-run homer for Dalen Lyle. Nationals lead it 13-3.
1: 13-3 would be the final. Nationals Radio Network with the call as Washington snaps a four-game losing streak. Their 17th game this season where they've scored double digits. Most they've had in a season since 2019. They had 20 games that season. They have 17 this season as they beat Colorado, which suffers a seventh consecutive loss.
0: SportsCenter All Night. 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
4: How good is that? Are you entertained?
0: Number 4.
1: Giants with a 5-0 shutout of the Reds. 60% of that offense from one swing. KNBR.
5: 2-2 pitch. Swing. There's a shot. Deep into right center field. Into triples alley. Way back there. Adios! Pelota! To the deepest part of the ballpark. Right next to the 415 sign. A three-run homer for Rafael Devers.
0: Number 3.
1: Red Sox win in Miami. A fourth straight come-from-behind win. WEEI.
6: It's his ripped into right field. That's extra bases for Siegler. White runs so well. He's around second. He's going to be waved home. Tony Seagulls puts the Red Sox ahead with an RBI triple. It is 3-2 in the ninth.
0: Number 2.
1: Rangers pound the White Sox in Chicago, but it wasn't just offense for Texas. 105-3, the fan.
7: The 1-0, swinging a drive deep out into right field. Nimmo going back on this one. At the wall, he leaps, and Nimmo makes the catch. Brandon Nimmo takes a two-run home run away from Andrew Benintendi. What a play by Nimmo to keep it a 2-0 ball game.
0: Number 1.
1: Mariners top the Phillies. Cal Raleigh with 3 hits in the game. None of the 3 stay in the yard. Seattle Sports, 7:10 a.m.
5: The 3-1. Swung on. Crossed. Right field. Has he done it again? It is gone! Cal Raleigh, his first 3-homer game of his career. He crushes a solo blast. It's 9-2 Mariners.
1: Mariners get the win. Raleigh with 3 hits. All 3 home runs. Also heard the Rangers win over the White Sox, getting that great defensive play. They also got some offense.
7: Well, here's Lankford, and he lifts one high into the air, deep left. And Tanachi going back. He's at the wall, and it is gone. Another rainbow home run for the Rangers for Wyatt, his 15th of the season. It comes with Lopez on board, and the Rangers are up now 11-2.
1: They go on to that 11-2 win. They move into first place in the American League West, having won 4 of their last 5 games. 11 runs is the most they've scored in a road game this season. SportsCenter All Night, ESPN Radio. Back to the NFL. Big news on Monday. Deshaun Watson being named the starter in Cleveland. That's for week 1. Then we have others coming back to practice. Christian McCaffrey. Malik Nabers for the Giants. His coach, John Harbaugh.
8: Yeah, I just don't want to like make any kind of statements like that. I think it's reasonable to assume that. You know, those are all kind of things that you can assume. It's just based on watching the guy practice. But, you know, I know the only thing I know more than you guys know is that what the docs and the trainers tell me as far as his rehab. So, and that's doing well. He's doing really well with that. He's strong. He's in a good place. But how he gets through practice, how ready he is to play and protect himself is really based on practice.
1: See if he's ready to go in week number one. Niners activating George Kittle, ESPN's Adam Schefter.
9: Well, let's go back to last week because they were in Los Angeles for a joint scrimmage with the Chargers. And while they were there on Wednesday, George Kittle got a chance to go meet with the surgeon who performed the surgery on his torn Achilles, Dr. Neil Elitrosh. And from what I understand, it was a great meeting. George Kittle was ahead on all markers. He's in a great spot. This doesn't mean that he will play week one, but everything looks right now to be trending in the direction. He received a favorable report from Dr. Elitrosh. The Niners officially activated him yesterday. So the fact that the doctor seems to have been good with where he's at right now, when they've activated him, the way it's tracking right now makes it look like a distinct possibility that he's going to be on that field for that opening game against the Rams, which would be a very quick recovery from a torn Achilles. But right now, I think he's very pleased with where he's at. The doctor's pleased with where he's at, and the Niners are pleased with where he's at.
1: Speaking of injuries, we saw Ashton Jeanty taken off the field this weekend. Needed help to get off the field. Sprained ankle and not expected to be a major issue for the entire season. Well, straight ahead, how did we get to the decision that came down on Monday? SportsCenter All Night continues. It's ESPN Radio.
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15: Here is our weather in Middle Tennessee. Tuesday will be partly sunny, turning sunny, with a high near 93 and light northeast winds. Overnight, expect mostly clear skies and a low around 69. Wednesday brings a 30% chance of afternoon showers and thunderstorms, with a high near 94 and heat index values up to 98. Skies remain mostly sunny, with southwest winds around 5 miles per hour. Wednesday night stays partly cloudy with a slight shower chance and a low near 70. 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

0: for Angel Reese, 27th double-double this season. And the Dream get the win over the Sparks, who had 27 in the loss for Neko Gumake. Meanwhile, marquee match between the Valkyries and the Lynx.
1: Still plenty of basketball in this game. Williams to Zandalasini. Three to shoot. Zandalasini puts it on the deck. Gets it off in time. Oh! It's Chechi's night.
0: Saw it on USA Network. Valkyries, an 80-66 win over the Lynx. Lynx with a season-low 66 points. Valkyries get their first win against the Lynx in franchise history. After the game, Cecilia Vandalasini.
2: Chechi, that was such an intense battle. What did it take for this group to hold off the Minnesota Lynx in this game?
3: Yeah, I think today our mentality was on point. We wanted to, you know, come back since the last two games. We have a little bit of time, so we wanted to execute. We really wanted this game to be, you know, on our side, and I think we did a great job on the game plan, energy, effort. So I'm really proud of this one.
2: Chechi, what about your mentality personally? We know you have a lot of memories in this building. Just what was your approach? What's your mentality coming into tonight?
3: Yeah, I mean, of course, Minnesota is a special place for me. And when you come here as an opponent, you want to win. Yeah, also because it's the toughest court on the W right now in this arena. They're the number one team, so you always want to beat them. And, you know, towards going towards the playoff, we want to make sure we mark those details and get the job done.
2: What is it about this group that defensively you hold a team like Minnesota to just 66 points?
3: Yeah, as I said, today it was a team effort. Everybody stepped up. I think we executed really well our game plan, which was key. Everybody on the same page. And again, big team effort.
2: Chechi, congrats on the win. Thanks.
3: Thank you.
0: Valkyries get their first win against the Lynx in franchise history. Lynx, as you heard, held to 66 points, lowest this season. First game this season under 77. Minnesota snapping a six-game win streak with the loss to the Valkyries. Record tying day in Williamsport. That's next. 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
2: The worst beating that you've ever taken. 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And I look up and I went, oh, that's Vince Vaughn. 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
1: You missed any of our conversation with Adam Schefter? Wow. There was a lot there.
0: On Unsportsmanlike.
2: Great stuff as always from Adam Schefter here on Unsportsmanlike, and it's time for the Adam Schefter topic draft. Normally I go first, but I'm going to extend that to Courtney Cronin today. Courtney, you have the first pick in the draft.
3: I was expecting the first pick to come from all of the news that Cleveland gave us yesterday, so I'm going to surprise you here. Probably.
2: Okay.
3: The number one pick for me in the Adam Schefter topic draft is about another quarterback competition that there is a real chance, even with 2 weeks to go into the regular season, Michael Penix Jr. in Atlanta, who has been cleared for team drills as of yesterday, could very well make up enough ground to become the starter over Tua week one.
2: Interesting.
3: I was a little further down the list of questions that were asked, but that's a real bombshell in the sense that you've had Tua in camp since the end of July as Michael Penix Jr. has been recovering from this ACL tear. He was QB1 at the time that that happened. I think it speaks more to what they haven't seen from Tua, a consistency factor there that he lacks, that even with only a couple weeks, 10, 11 days of practice, Michael Penix Jr. might be that much better than Tua, the quarterback they brought in on a one-year basis this offseason to go regain his job when most of us thought that week one, week two maybe in the very least would be Tua until Penix could get back.
2: Yeah, it's going to be fascinating to see how that one shakes out. My pick, the next pick, is kind of in that same vein, Courtney. We're talking quarterbacks and we're talking competition. Of course, I'm going to go with Deshaun Watson and the Cleveland Browns, him being named QB1. Specifically what Adam said about this being trending this way for some time. Because it's just like what you said with Tua. It's more about what they haven't seen from Tua than Michael Penix, because he just got cleared to come back and participate. So the fact that he even has an opportunity, that decision is informed by what you've seen or what you've not seen from his competition, in this case Tua. Kind of similar to me with Deshaun Watson. The fact that he's even on the board and had the opportunity to be named QB1 yesterday tells me what the Browns thought about Shedeur Sanders. And the fact that Adam shared with us, as Kimberly A. Martin did yesterday, the fact that it's been trending this way for a long time says something to me.
3: Does it say dysfunction, or does it say things that are more aligned to the rest of the quarterbacks in this roster aren't good enough?
2: Yes. Yes to both. I think, obviously, the financials here are a huge contributing factor. I think ego is a huge contributing factor. This organization really doubled and tripled down on Deshaun Watson. And at least from where I sit, part of it seems like it's because they want some sort of ROI or some sort of confirmation bias that they did the right thing. Maybe they have some big master plan that we are unaware of, and they're just taking the public lumps right now with this decision, assuming that as things unfold, it's going to work out in their favor and things will be revealed, and maybe we'll say it's a smarter decision. I don't see it that way, but simultaneously, if Shedeur Sanders was clear-cut the best option here, they would have gone with him. They couldn't not go with him. So that tells you something about him as well.
3: And I get to make a third pick here, right?
2: Vegas East, does she get to make a third pick?
4: No, and I don't know why she thought she did.
5: Yeah, what?
3: I always ask this question.
4: And it's always no. It's our turn.
3: It's your turn.
4: I want to go with a summation of some things Adam said, and I think people are starting to catch up to, which is that the San Francisco 49ers are an absolute bleep show of an organization. Their head coach got in a car accident that they completely mismanaged the messaging of and lied about for seemingly no reason, and then, you know, tried to get in front of the fact that they were upfront about it the whole time. Their owner's involved in prostitution. They still have Brandon Ayuk under contract. They have a substation that's electrically shocking all their players and injuring them every single chance that they get. This is like they're still winning kind of every year. They were 12-5 last year, and they killed the Eagles in the playoffs. This organization is a mess with a capital M. Like, I don't know. And there hasn't even been a game played. And they're five different stories this offseason.
3: Yeah, like Brandon Ayuk feels like such a long time ago where he was
4: on the team.
3: That's crazy. He was saying, hey, GM, get off my property.
2: Yeah.
3: Go roll up here unannounced. Adam saying that the league has no choice but to punish Jed York because he embarrassed the Shield. Like, 31 other owners and ownership groups are going to look at this and say, throw the book at them. I don't know what they're going to do, but they're going to have to do something here after what happened over the weekend where he was charged with prostitution charges for being in a trailer park in Ohio, a part of a sting, reportedly. But it's a mess for an organization that has been, for the better part of its history, the model of stability. It's a weird thing that the 49ers have just continuously gotten themselves into headlines for the wrong things this offseason.
2: Yeah, and it's been in quick succession of one another, as Cam just outlined. Cam, question for you, because they have had a lot of messy situations this offseason. If they continue and the status quo is that they win double-digit games, get to the playoffs in spite of that, what does that tell you about the organization?
4: They should keep having messy headlines because it's working. Maybe they thrive in the chaos.
3: Well, tell that to the Browns. They have messy situations and they don't thrive in anything. One thing I wanted to say, though, on Michelle's point, since I'm not allowed to pick a third or a second one for me, I'll never understand this draft process, but
4: everyone gets one pick. It's pretty simple.
3: I know. I just, in the NFL, you get more than one pick, especially, you know, most teams.
2: Well, did you make a pre-draft trade that we're unaware of?
3: No, I'm not going to lie about it.
5: See,
3: but
5: real quick, you need to pull in Evan Cohen. He does one pick, but there's three things in that one
2: pick. Yes, he does.
3: See, I was trying to be fair to the process and not take up all of the topics, because there are some good ones there, including, this falls under Michelle's. Did you catch what Schefter said when we were talking, like, how long are we talking about Deshaun Watson being the starter in Cleveland? He said, you know, it was like he asked himself a question, then he answered it. Like, could Deshaun have a long-term future in Cleveland? I don't think anyone does. Are we talking front office? Are we talking a short leash for this coaching staff? Are we talking Shedeur Sanders? By that admission right there, or that reporting, or his thoughts on the whole situation in Cleveland, makes me think, might this be a very quick experiment with this coaching staff? Could this front office that brought in Deshaun Watson, that drafted the two quarterbacks that are on the roster, one of which we don't even talk about in Dylan Gabriel, could they be on borrowed time? Which is would seem obvious, but the way that Schefter phrased that in, it's not just Deshaun Watson who isn't going to be here for a while, I thought was very interesting.
2: Are you thinking immediately that Todd Monken could be one and done as head coach of the Cleveland Browns?
3: By that logic would make me think it. I don't think it's fair by any means, but makes me think it.
2: It's definitely not off the board. We'll put it that way. It's not off the board, even though he is only able to work with the hand that he was dealt, and it's a pretty tough one. I could see it. I could absolutely see it, which would be unfair. Well, coming up next, it's all the small things, and we're going to talk to you about the Cleveland Browns. What makes the Browns the Browns? That's next here on Unsportsmanlike.
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0: Deshaun Watson back in the driver's seat for the Cleveland Browns in 2026. What a time to be alive. What a time to be a sports talk radio host in Cleveland, Ohio. For more on that, a man who can give us the boots on the ground feel from yesterday and beyond, Emmett Golden, kind enough to join us. You can check him out on Game Night on ESPN Radio as well as ESPN Cleveland. Emmett, good to talk to you, man. Take us inside. I mean, big picture. What have the last 24 hours felt like in your chair?
1: Good for business, bad for your health is the way that I describe it. Obviously, it's a topic that fans in Cleveland are extremely passionate about, and everybody wants you to know how they feel. But to be honest, guys, after talking about this for 2 years, you know, before Watson got hurt, I thought it was over. Seems like the fans thought it was over, but here we are.
2: Is there, you know, normally the best arguments are when it's 50-50 either way. Is there a percentage of people that is for Deshaun Watson?
1: Maybe like 10% of people. There are always going to be fans that zag when everybody else zigs. When Deshaun Watson came here initially, the majority of the fans were upset and mad, but there were a few that were, you know, wearing his jersey and saying, we finally got a franchise quarterback and all I care about is this team winning. So there are a small amount of people who are in favor of this and actually root for Deshaun Watson. There's a bigger amount that are like, look, I'm so over the Browns. Can we just, you know, play football and win? And I would say the majority are furious at the organization for sticking with Deshaun Watson and naming him starter just yesterday.
0: In that end, we talked about this here, given the off-field impropriety, given the just seismic nature of the contract that's aged like milk. Has this felt like a new low point for the Browns quarterback position in this franchise's history, or are we making too much out of that, given everything that's gone wrong in the past with this position and this team?
1: I mean, it certainly feels that way, you know, because the underlying thing behind all this is the Browns a couple years ago made a conscious decision to get rid of the best quarterback that they've had since 99 in Baker Mayfield for Deshaun Watson. It went horrible. You know, it was terrible. And again, fans weren't in favor of it. And then he didn't perform well. He was bad. You know, if you put together all his good moments, maybe there's a two game span where he looked really good. Other than that, it's been all bad. So I think fans understood, okay, because of the contract, things are going to be difficult at the quarterback position. A lot of fans excited about Shador to see what he could do. It was a little bit of light there, but after Deshaun's comments on Saturday, and guys, you know, Cleveland, the fans kind of took that as a challenge, you know, like, oh, you think we can't boo you even worse? You know, there were only maybe 1,200 people at that game. It was a rain delay, thunder and lightning storm. So it wasn't a full assortment of Browns fans by any means. And after hearing from Watson on Saturday, the fans kind of took it as a slap in the face, you know, that he kind of felt like the fans were doing him wrong. And that's not the way to approach Cleveland fans. He said what he had to say yesterday to get through it, but it didn't help. And I don't know if there was anything he could actually say to get Browns fans back to support him and on his side.
2: Yeah, I don't think his apology is going to carry much weight with the fans. So one of the big questions is, was this a coach's decision or an upstairs decision?
1: It feels very much like a coach's decision. And I know a lot of people assume that the Haslams got involved because of so much money invested, and it's plausible. You know, Jimmy Haslam has been known throughout his time as owner to sometimes jump in and say, no, this is what I want. But I feel like it was a Todd Monken decision, and I think I really go back to last year. Kevin Stefanski, you know, didn't want the Browns to draft Shador, but they did, and then they told him, you have to make this work, and he did everything he could to kind of make that work. Well, Todd Monken comes in, and he didn't have to change his offense or change his non-negotiables really for anybody. He came in and said, this is the way I want my offense ran, and we've been hearing about it for weeks, guys, that Deshaun Watson had the upper leg or had a lead on Shador Sanders, and we've been hearing it. So, like, him being named the starter wasn't surprising. It was only surprising after the way everything went on Saturday, because I'm not sure how you come back, you know, from that unless Watson looks like, you know, an MVP candidate after the first two games on the road. I think that's the only way he doesn't come home to being viciously booed.
0: Talking to Emmett Golden from ESPN Cleveland here on the Golix, and that is interesting that had it not been for comments that Watson completely controlled himself, maybe this news is received at least somewhat differently by the locals, which the success or failure of this year also goes to the rest of the roster. You mentioned Todd Monken, obviously new as a coach this offseason, also featured the trade of Myles Garrett, Jared Verse in town now with a defense with a lot more young pieces. What's the hope for Browns fans this year when you talk to fans of this team who see where they are in their process of team building? What's the best case scenario in the minds of you and Browns fans looking at this year?
1: Well, the unfortunate thing is all of this kind of negative publicity is, you know, there's guys like Casey Concepcion, who is amazing. I'm telling you, this dude is a player. Denzel Boston, another receiver that they drafted, is a bona fide blue chip future star. There's no doubt about it. We know Carson Schwessinger was Defensive Rookie of the Year. So fans actually have a lot to be excited about. They've turned this roster over. They've done it rather quickly in two drafts. They brought in a lot of players. So there is reason to be optimistic from that standpoint. And to be honest, Deshaun Watson will have more weapons than he's ever had in Cleveland. And whoever the quarterback is, because it's been a long time since you've had multiple guys, even Harold Fannin Jr. at tight end. So there's reasons to be optimistic. This offense scored 16 points a game last year. They stripped away the offensive line, totally redid the skill position. So this should be a better team overall, especially the defense is still good and expected to be a top 10 defense. So there's reasons to be optimistic. It all comes down to the one thing this franchise hasn't gotten right since 99, and that's the quarterback position.
2: So it all seems the way it's been going in Cleveland that we're going to see Shedeur Sanders. So I'm going to give you three options. You can tell me the percentages or what you think will happen the most. Deshaun Watson plays well and re-signs with Cleveland. Shedeur Sanders takes over and he is the quarterback of the future, or they draft a quarterback high next year.
1: I think they draft a quarterback high next year. And unfortunately, being around as long as I have, I think Shedeur will play. There's no doubt. Every year, every quarterback on the Browns roster plays. You can guarantee that. So Shedeur is going to play. He's going to perform well. They're going to draft a guy, and we're going to do this quarterback competition thing all over again next year. I get it. You know, the Browns have kind of tried hard, but many times they've gotten in their own way when it has come to figuring out this whole quarterback thing.
0: It's certainly truer words have never been spoken here. So, like you said, there are lots of things to be excited about with some of the players that the Browns have put in place to be a part of the future that has maybe a variety of different quarterbacks available to it. So, going to be an interesting year as always. Emmett Golden, kind enough to give us some time. Again, check him out. Does a great job at ESPN Cleveland covering all of the circus that surrounds the Cleveland Browns. Emmett, thanks so much, brother. We appreciate you.
1: Appreciate you guys having me.
0: Awesome stuff there. Yeah, Dad, it is, and I think that's the most disappointing part, what he mentioned there is there are a lot of players, even in the wake of trading the defensive player of the year, you have a lot of guys in this team, yeah, young players in key spots that you could be really excited about, and this just sucks all the oxygen out of the room.
2: I mean, listen, again, outside of really having a quarterback in Baker Mayfield who they just gave up on,
0: yeah.
2: As he said, they haven't had a quarterback since 99. I mean, this isn't just this administration's fault. It goes back decades, which just blows my mind that they can just keep getting it wrong with different management personnel in place.
0: And boy, let that be a prophetic lesson maybe right now for the Tampa Bay Buccaneers, who are flirting coming off a year similar to Baker's last year in Cleveland, where he is openly playing through injury and it didn't look right, so you went the other way. Tampa, last year, don't read into it too much. Look at the 2 years before and keep the main thing the main thing. 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
5: This is Todd Archer with the Cowboys. Can the Dallas defense be better than it was in 2025? The easy answer is yes, because it would be impossible for it to be worse. But the defense has been revamped in both personnel and scheme by new coordinator Christian Parker. There are potentially up to 14 new contributors from last year's opening day. Quinnen Williams and Kenny Clark have had their first full offseason with the Cowboys. They added pass rushers Rashawn Gary and Von Miller. They made moves in free agency with safety Jalen Thompson and corner Kobe Durant. And they added through the draft, notably with Caleb Downs with the number 11 overall pick. The questions still need to be answered when the games are real, but there is real optimism regarding the Cowboys' defense in 2026.
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0: All right, the Golics here on ESPN Radio with Two-A-Days rolling along, and we finally did it. We hit pay dirt. It's the Dallas Cowboys, who, after a 7-9-1 season in Brian Schottenheimer's first year, felt weirdly good. The offense was one of the best in the NFL. You've got two bona fide star receivers in Pickens and CeeDee Lamb. And on the other side, that defense that we just heard about, which was an abject disaster, which before last season traded away Micah Parsons, who's a defensive player of the year caliber, ascending rusher in this league, and have tried to recreate him in the aggregate. So the biggest question for the Cowboys offseason, as we get ready to talk about a season where the expectations are where they usually are for a franchise that hasn't touched the mountaintops in my adult lifetime, did the Cowboys, in your mind, do enough on defense to get them back to base level?
2: Well, I mean, again, on paper, it looks like they did, right? I mean, you look at that D-line. They had Kenny Clark come over in the trade with Micah Parsons. But Quinnen Williams, you know, who they signed. Otito Obonya, they signed. Rashawn Gary, they signed. But you've had four different leading tacklers in the last 4 years because of some of the changes you've made. You're looking a lot of pressure, a lot of pressure is going to be on Caleb Downs, right? That safety position, that versatile Derwin James, Kyle Hamilton, versatile safety position where you can play deep, you can play linebacker depth, you can play up on the line. And Caleb Downs is an unbelievably smart player as well. So you're looking for him to steady the defense, but he is still a rookie. And again, as I mentioned, all the guys that you brought in on the D-line, the pass rushers, I don't believe anybody has had a double-digit sack year. So I can keep saying forever I wouldn't have given up Micah Parsons, but they did. But I give them credit. A, Jerry Jones has kept pretty quiet this offseason. There's been no drama coming out of it. He's actually letting the play and what he and Steven did in the offseason kind of do the talking. Yes, we lost one of the best pass rushers in the league, but look at the other pieces that we've got. And as I said, on paper it looks great. It absolutely looks great. But again, when you're 30th in total defense, 32nd in pass, 32nd in points, 23rd in rush, you can only really go up, right? So the question's going to be, how much do you go up? I mean, that's by far the biggest question on the defensive side. Offensively,
0: well,
2: the running attack was...
0: I think the question is, how much do you need to go up to match that offense?
2: Well, yeah, I think upper half, right? 16 or better... Top 10 would be awesome.
0: Top 10 would be a coup. I feel like if you're middle of the pack based on last year with that offense, you get this feels similar to the Cincinnati Bengals in that regard.
2: Agreed. Agreed. Absolutely agreed. I think those two teams mirror one another. Excellent offense, Super Bowl caliber offense. The running game, Javonte Williams. The passing game, even though CeeDee Lamb had an off year, he got injured, he had that ankle. The issue on offense, Mike, and you tell me, Tyler Guyton, the left tackle, first-round pick, third year. He's had injuries and he's had issues. How much are you looking for him to improve, or are we getting close to his ceiling?
0: Well, I mean, his ceiling ability-wise is pretty limitless. He's a special athlete. But, yeah, it hasn't come together yet. There was a thought early in camp that it would be a competition between him and Nate Thomas. Apparently that faded quickly as Thomas kind of took a step back. So, yeah, tackle depth's an issue for these guys. Terrence Steele on the other side hadn't always acquitted himself well as a pass protector. Interior three, you've nailed it. You've done an outstanding job with Tyler Smith and the rest of this group, but it's the tackle spot and the depth there, kind of like we talk about with the Rams, where you feel like if one guy underperforms or goes down, all of a sudden, maybe do the wheels come off a little bit there for an offense that should be great. Like you mentioned, CeeDee Lamb in an off year.
2: Yeah.
0: Played 14 games, which is his fewest since coming into the league, which is already impressive. High ankle sprain, missed some games, still cracked 1,000 yards in the season. Like that, and you thought this offseason, maybe to your point about the Cowboys circus that usually takes over, we had the perfect storm, right, with George Pickens on the other side. Gets the franchise tag, a guy who's gotten that disgruntled label before, getting the thing that all these high-level players hate. And instead he just said, all right, I'll play on it. I'll go back to work. You haven't heard a peep this offseason. Jerry didn't drag out the contract for Quinnen Williams into the public. It's felt atypical. Like it's bad that the bar was this low to clear for me to want to feel good about the Cowboys. And I think part of this is I get drunk on offense real quick because Dak Prescott, we've seen on his best day, we're not just a couple years removed from him finishing as the runner-up in the MVP. He is capable of that. And Brian Schottenheimer seems to be pushing all the right buttons as the guy that's shown himself the capable leader. So the question then becomes, is this a team that you think can, let's put it this way, would you favor them to win the NFC East, or does that still go through Philadelphia?
2: No, I think it still goes through Philly. And I'm glad you mentioned it. I think Brian Schottenheimer has done a hell of a job. I think he has done a great job as a first-time head coach, you know, for a short period of time that he has been. I still think it runs through Philly. Philly's got to get their running game going again after 2 years ago to last year, how they dropped off. We'll see with the disappearance of A.J. Brown how they do. But Washington, Jaden Daniels coming back, more switches to the roster. The Giants, the biggest story there is a new coach in John Harbaugh, not so much the players, but can Malik Nabers come back from that injury? So I'm not sure what to expect out of those two teams. I think it still runs through Philly, but I think Dallas and Cincinnati are two of the most intriguing teams in the NFL because of the highly potent offenses and the defenses that were in shambles, and now they have done work on both those defenses.
0: Done a lot of work. The Cowboys still trying to chase down that NFC championship. Do you think that's realistic? I know we haven't done our preseason picks yet. We'll save that for next week as we lead up to the start of the NFL season. But do you think this Cowboys team is presently constructed is one you would say is legitimately in the NFC championship conversation?
2: Man, that's so tough because, again, all the defensive pieces, I have to see how that comes together. But, I mean, we know the mainstays, the Seahawks and the Rams, are certainly there. Do you still put Philly there? You know, the NFC North is unbelievably competitive. I'm going to say no. I'm going to say no still.
0: It's tough when you start to stack up, like you mentioned, the North, the West, who we think have so many legitimate contenders in this. But there's something about the Cowboys that's got me intrigued. And I think that's good for business for everybody, as we know. So we'll check that out. Two a Day is going to roll along in hour number two with the Denver Broncos as we visit with them. Field Yates going to help us on the fantasy side. And speaking of that, coming up next, did the Patriots just hand one of their rivals in the AFC keys to a brighter future? We'll get to that next. It's the Golics. 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
0: Houston Texans did business. The Texans acquired Pats wide receiver Kayshon Booty from the Patriots. Houston sent safety Jalen Reed, who played seven games last year as a sixth-round pick, and a 2028 seventh-round pick to the Patriots for Booty. Obviously, Houston had Jaden Higgins news, the torn ACL during joint practice with the Raiders. So they were light in the wide receiver room and have made some signings in the safety room in the offseason. The Patriots, heavy in the wide receiver room, especially after the moves they had made this offseason, highlighted by A.J. Brown, and a little thin at safety. So it feels like one of the rare moves where everyone wins. But I did see some people in Patriots country who loved the progress that Booty had made last year, understood it was going to be a lesser impact because of A.J. Brown. Did they give up too much in a wide receiver that could have provided good depth for a team that's trying to get back to the Super Bowl?
2: Yeah, I agree with you to say this kind of benefited both teams, but I think it benefited the Texans more. You mentioned Jaden Higgins out for the year, but Jalen Noel is dealing with a hamstring, and a hamstring and a wide receiver is never a good mesh. You got Tank Dell after just destroying his knee at the end of the season, 2 years ago, missing all of last season. He is just now back full speed, so you kind of cross your fingers there. So I think it's a great trade for the Texans. And, you know, you just wonder, it's a long season, that if you gave up some of your depth at the wide receiver position. And Booty, he had less catches this year than he did last year, but he averaged more. He averaged almost 17 yards a catch and six touchdowns. He definitely is a guy that can stretch the field. So I was a little bit, you know, of New England giving up some depth, but a great move, I think, by the Texans.
0: Yeah, you mentioned what this affords the Texans in the wide receiver room. ESPN NFL analyst Mina Kimes was on NFL Live yesterday and had this to say about the trade.
3: I think for Houston, you know, obviously it fills a need, but it also gives them some flexibility. Nico Collins is the X receiver in this offense, but having Booty means at times, depending on matchups, you could even move Collins inside, where I think he's exceptional as well because of his ability to work the middle of the field. So to me, Dan, this was a home run for Houston. And honestly, can't believe they got this done given how desperate their need was.
0: Yeah, I think that's always the rarity, is when everyone knows you've got a need at a position, usually the price tag is a lot more steep to get that move done, because we know this year is all about continuing to reset that foundation for offense around C.J. Stroud. I have gushed about the offensive line and maybe a bit too bullish given that it's preseason, but now if you talk about adding a weapon like this that does afford them the ability to try and max out and get their best wide receivers on the field, this is a Houston team that Aaron Schatz told us is FTN's favorite to make it to the Super Bowl out of the AFC. So this feels like a massive ground shake kind of moment.
2: Well, and they needed, if they were going to need any help, it was going to be on offense. Listen, this still hinges around C.J. Stroud and how he does. He can he get what he had a couple of years ago? I mean, just that playoff game just leaves a horrible, horrible taste in your mouth. Just don't turn the ball over as much. But we know it's a defensive-led team, best defense in the NFL. But offensively, now you have another weapon. Hopefully C.J. Stroud reverts back to what he was a couple of years ago. And this team should be the favorite to come out of the AFC.
0: Wow. All right. Should be the favorite to come out of the AFC. We can ask our next guest, Field Yates, if he agrees. 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
7: Here is our weather in Middle Tennessee. Today will be sunny with a high near 92 and a calm wind turning to the east-northeast at 5 miles per hour. Tonight, partly cloudy skies with a low around 69. Wednesday, mostly sunny with a high near 95, and heat index values as high as 99. A slight chance of showers late Wednesday night. 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

0: 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Parker Kelly today.
1: Christian already left.
0: Yeah, I just ran him off.
1: Okay.
0: I have had one day of that show. I want to apologize for yesterday's show.
1: Yeah.
0: Because I had to get all of my silliness out of it. I've been listening to Big Joe, you know, and I just, every time he gets silly, which is like every time he breathes, I just wanted to get all this. So we're serious.
1: A lot of people were asking me, how did you think you did yesterday? Or how was it? I was like, well, I felt like a nail that's been laying outside in the ground for 2 years. That's what I felt. I was very, very rusty.
0: Oh, no, I couldn't tell the difference.
1: Yeah, thanks.
0: Jerk. What? I mean, can I ask also, you know, we are in a studio that looks like
1: Christmas.
0: Yeah. Well, it looks like sort of we're having a party on our back deck.
1: Yeah.
0: How tall are you?
1: 6'4".
0: 6'4".
1: Yeah.
0: I'm an average 5'10 and a half, okay? Mm-hmm. So when I sit down in my chair, it sinks.
1: Yeah, this one does
0: when
1: not.
0: When you sit in that chair,
1: it's awesome.
0: It's like you're a foot. It's like
1: I look down at you whole show.
0: It's like Johnny Carson was a foot shoulder smaller than Ed McMahon, but always seating taller. So yeah, look at this. I'm back and forth. Parker, how you doing, man?
2: I'm doing just fine.
0: So you do the last, you know, the short end of the straw and got to be here today?
2: Just for today. I won't be in tomorrow.
0: Well, so I don't blame you.
1: Or ever.
2: You might have a different producer every day.
0: Well, that's okay.
1: Yeah.
2: You know. But I'm happy to be here.
0: I can see it. I can hear it.
2: We're having fun. I wore my Cubs shirt because I knew that I'd be producing for you today.
0: I wish I had three middle fingers, okay? I only got two. We've already had this conversation. I'm not happy with my family at all.
2: I know. I'm very proud of your family.
0: Shut up. You don't know my family.
1: I thought you were turning over a new leaf today.
0: Who, me?
1: Yeah.
0: No, I didn't say. I'm not silly. I'm mad.
1: Oh, okay.
0: Okay? I mean, the silliness, I got it all out of me.
1: Okay.
0: I want to show you something. I went home. My grandbaby comes to our house. Mm-hmm. Alice Rose, she's 2 and a half.
1: Yeah, the one that whisked you to get out of the house yesterday. It's leave.
0: She told me this morning, Papa Poe, go to your office and work.
1: She loves you.
0: No, and so my daughter brings my one grandchild. She's going to provide me with another one. And if it doesn't come out with a brew clue thing on, look at that.
1: Oh, wow.
0: That's my grandbaby at my house wearing a Let's Go Cubs shirt.
1: Mm. You got the enemy amongst you.
0: I'm going to call my daughter right now.
1: Wow.
0: It just, think of that. Look at that. I get it. You're a Cubs fan?
2: I am.
0: She doesn't know the Cubs from the Braves.
1: So why do you think that's happening?
0: Because my daughter is a little pile of poop. Okay?
1: Well, yeah, it's a message to you, Greg.
0: It's like my grandbaby shows up at my house, Let's Go Cubs shirt on yesterday. Well, even worse, I tried her to get it taken off. I have a Brewers shirt that my daughter gave me for Christmas that has Papa Pogue on the back. I said, okay, I'll take a picture of you this. Can you put the Brewers shirt on? And she wouldn't.
1: Mm.
0: She's now out by the chicken coop, my little grandbaby.
1: Well, now you know.
0: So, anyway.
1: Keep up the good work at home.
0: They won last night. They're 5.5 back. Actually, so a Cubs fan, are you one of these convenient Cubs fans? Have you ever been to Wrigley Field?
2: I was just at Wrigley Field not too long ago
0: because
2: I went to college in Chicago. So I go to Cubs games all the time.
0: UIC, Northwestern.
2: Even smaller. I was at a Division III school, played football up there.
0: Oh, I know that. I've heard that before.
2: Concordia. Mm-hmm. Yeah. Mm-hmm. And just go to Cubs games all the time. Fell in love with it.
0: Yeah.
2: So
0: I get it.
2: Now, I am newer, admittedly, to the game of baseball. I'm not like one of these diehard fans like George is, but I still like baseball. I'm getting into it.
1: Kevin Gausman looked good yet last night.
0: Yeah. He's looked
1: pretty crappy all year, but he looked good for them, finally. I mean, they traded for him, so this is what I guess they're hoping they're getting out of him, but he's been very all year. I know, because I drafted him in my fantasy league, and I dropped him.
0: I have a fantasy. I do a fantasy league.
1: Yeah,
0: it's nothing to do with baseball. So anyway, yeah.
1: Here we go.
0: No, yep, I said, yeah, you're wrong. Right. You did, yeah. There I go. I thought I had the silliness out of me. Oh, 11 o'clock. Andrew Allegretta, the voice of the Commodore, is going to join us. I guess
1: what they do. What are we going to talk to him about?
0: Well, we booked him before the news that came out this morning.
1: Mm-hmm.
0: So you want to make it official with our top five, Parker? And, oh, by the way, there is a phone number. Same one for Plaster, right? 615-759-9949, 759-9949. Call the show and talk.
1: Hopefully we'll
0: answer.
1: Yeah. Well, we got bogged down yesterday.
0: Is that what it was?
1: We didn't get to all the calls.
0: Oh yeah. They were actually, when we left, they were lined up to talk to us in person. We didn't get to the calls, right? All right, let's go. There it is.
2: I clicked the button and I'm not hearing anything. Maybe I need to press some more buttons.
0: Shut up.
1: Yeah, you do. I'm not telling you.
0: Okay.
1: You do what you want to do, brother.
0: You know, that's what Big Joe would have already said. That's what you said last night. Oh, so I'm not going to do that.
2: I was hoping that you would. No, I threw you an alley-oop there.
1: Look, if you stop completely, like, I'm going to be disappointed. Like, that's part of
0: the charm of the show. It's charming. It is. But we actually have some pre-production.
1: Mm-hmm.
0: That we call the Starting Five. It's brought to you by a business near you that fool enough to give
1: fill
0: us money.
1: Fill in the blank.
0: Yeah. Oh, by the way, Strike and Spare Family Fund Centers, you know, those guys. Philip Cox called me and wanted out of the contract, and I said, sorry.
1: It's ironclad.
0: Yeah. No, yeah. We're not paying. We'll give you.
3: Starting Five on the Greg Pogue and Darren McFarland Show. Number one.
0: Wow. See there? It's official. Vanderbilt naming a quarterback, not Jared Kurtz.
1: I'm actually pretty shocked by this.
0: I
1: I like the starter's name. I mean, Blaze. Do a lot of things with that, right? Good and bad. But I would have thought you brought in a five-star quarterback to Vanderbilt. Jared Kurtz is going to be named the starter. And, oh, by the way, you pay these guys now. So
0: A couple million a year. I think Jared is in, $2 million range, through there.
1: If I'm being honest, I'm shocked. I'm absolutely shocked. I thought it would be Jared. I was laughing at the notion that it wouldn't be Jared Kurtz. And clearly I was wrong.
0: Blaze Berlowitz has the New Mexico State background, obviously. Has been back up here for a couple years behind Diego. Is it a reward?
1: Does it mean he's going to be Diego? No.
0: No.
1: No.
0: But is it a reward? I don't know.
1: A reward for what?
0: Being a Blaze. I don't know.
1: Being a Blaze. I don't know. I'll just say it. I'm pretty shocked. But look, I'm not there.
0: They got Austin Peay. They got Delaware.
1: I understand.
0: And I'm going to tell you what.
1: And you'll see Kurtz play. They've already said that.
0: Everybody's poo-pooing Austin Peay. They have a quarterback that turned down significant NIL money to stay. So, yeah, I don't know if I'm what to think about it. I don't know if I'm surprised. In a way, I am, because Jared Kurtz, your five-star. I mean, and let me give you a sidebar. The job that Jeff Brothers did with him at Nashville Christian, a four-year starter, I remember Joe Fisher and I went out and did one of their games on a Friday night, and he was a freshman.
1: Jeff Brothers has coached some high-level talent that's come through this. Well,
0: obviously played at Vanderbilt, Brentwood Academy product, just a great guy.
1: I think he had a guy by the name of Golden Tate, did he not?
0: Was he there?
1: Yes.
0: A Nashville Christian?
1: No, not a Nashville Christian. Oh, a JP2.
0: JP2, okay.
1: Jeff Brothers was telling me about Golden Tate when he was in eighth grade. I'm like, Jeff, are you really telling me about an eighth grader? He's like, I'm serious. You will remember this name, I promise.
0: So does it really matter who the game one starter is?
1: No. Ultimately, no. I'm just telling you, for the sake of the conversation we're doing, a sports talk radio show, I'm surprised. Does it ultimately matter in the big scheme? No, it doesn't. So because he's going to get to play.
0: NC State's third game, right?
1: Right. Yeah. And so by the third game, by then, in those first two games, it can remain the same. Because Blaze was on fire, or by the way, you can go down in a blaze too. So that's what I said. We can take this either way in the first two games, or you know, they're just not gonna. They'll know by the first two games. They're gonna know. So ultimately, to answer your question, no.
0: Is it a reward? I mean, because
1: no. Been, and what reward are you talking about?
0: Well, he's been the backup for what, 3 years, right?
1: Oh, who cares? It doesn't matter.
0: Well, I'm not arguing
1: you
0: one side or the
1: staff
0: other.
1: Cares about that? They want to win.
0: Well, I know, and so they could win theoretically. And I don't want to poo-poo Austin Peay, okay? But they could win with just about any quarterback if they are what they are, and that's
1: well. Let's be look. You can talk up Austin Peay, but if they lose to Austin Peay, then it's going to be a long year.

0: again, don't sleep on Austin Peay, okay?
1: Just thought this was going to play out exactly like Tennessee.
0: Oh, by the way, Andrew Allegretta, the voice of the Commodores, is going to join us.
1: Oh, is that right? Yeah. Are we going to bring this up?
0: Yeah, well, okay. Probably not. I mean, he's probably already going, I can't talk about this right now. I mean, Pete Thamel broke the story.
1: Did he, though?
0: Yeah.
1: Okay.
0: Well, I don't know. I mean, I heard that he did.
1: Okay.
0: Why is that not broken locally?
1: Well, that's why I'm asking. I don't know. Who deserves it? That's kind of your world, your other world that you've lived your whole adult life. Really, who broke a story? I'm not really sure, because the internet can get really confusing. People take headlines from others and we steal, and who knows? Broke.
0: Yeah,
1: it.
0: Maybe he did. Anymore. Maybe he did. Yeah.
1: Right?
0: One of these days, I'll tell you the story. The biggest argument and biggest thing Jeff Fisher and I ever got into was this very thing about who breaks stories.
1: Okay. Was this back in the day or recently?
0: No, we're he's telling us about a Mongolian fish on the air yesterday. Okay,
1: still my favorite part of yesterday's show.
0: Jeff
1: Fisher off the cuff gives you the information when you ask some random fishing question about Mongolia. He gives you real facts right off his dome, and you're over here Googling, and then you repeat exactly what he just said, reading it off the internet.
0: And then what does he say?
1: He says,
0: well, that's what I just said.
1: Exactly what I just said.
0: And he also knew the political climate of Mongolia that impacted
1: shut down right
0: the,
1: now. Impact,
0: the salmon trout hybrid monster.
1: Yeah.
0: Okay. But you want that story? Yeah, we got plenty of time. Oh, by the way, our phone number, if we choose to answer, 615-759-9949, 759-9949. We need to hear from the...
1: It's 50-50.
0: We had Eric. Vandy Clay's got a call, Tony in Nolensville, Schmitty. I mean, that's... If they're not calling, I quit, okay? Because that's... Their long-winded phone calls take up half the show, and I have to work less.
1: Are we ready for number two?
0: No. Okay. No, I'm going to tell the story.
1: Okay.
0: So I remember when...
1: Is this your Jeff Fisher story?
0: One of them.
1: Okay.
0: All right. You remember when Eddie George had the foot issue, right?
1: Yes. That, turf toe.
0: Eventually ended his career.
1: It hurts.
0: Okay? And he went, I knew it. I had the story. I knew it. And yet Fisher gives it to Peter King. And I go,
1: he was notorious for that.
0: Yeah.
1: Giving it to the big national platform.
0: Well, I get it. Well, I think that's what, I think that's
1: what. He wanted big news.
0: Well, that's what Vrabel got in trouble for. So.
1: Well, that's a little bit different.
0: Oh, yeah.
1: Or a lot different.
0: Well, I don't think there's any physical connection between Peter King and Jeff Fisher, but I think we can assume there was between.
1: That was my follow-up is, what are you going with
0: I
1: that?
0: I don't know. I just said, hey, man, I had the story. You gave it to Peter King. Bye. All right, let's go to number
1: two. Well, why didn't you break it if you had it?
0: Because I couldn't confirm it.
1: Oh.
0: Two independent sources.
1: So you asked him? Did you ask him?
0: Oh, yeah. It's 4 o'clock in the afternoon. I had the story.
1: And
0: I knew it. And
1: he didn't. He just, what, dodged it? And
0: no,
1: then
0: he
1: gave,
0: just said, well, you know.
1: Yeah, yeah. So you couldn't confirm it.
0: And then an hour later, Peter King has it.
1: Wow.
0: So, yeah. Okay. Well, we're big buddies. Is there a call, Parker?
2: There was, and then I answered the phone, and he hung up.
0: How do you know it was a he?
2: Because I could see it was Frank. It popped up as Frank Adams on the line.
0: Oh, really? So we're going last names, too?
2: It just popped up on the screen. I tried to answer, and then nobody answered, and he hung up.
0: All right. Well, call back, and we'll try to get it on the 14th call. I mean, ring. So let's go.
3: Number two.
0: Wow, that's quick. Mm-hmm. We didn't get into it yesterday. What do you think about Cam Ward, Darren? You are, preseason now means the preseason games. I think the practices, obviously, 49ers, Seahawks, Bears this week. I think that means more because you got ones on ones. Cam Ward, what, 8 of 12, 69 yards. I mean, he's, drops the ball out of bounds, whatever. I'm not ready to make any declaration on Cam Ward today. Is that fair?
1: No. I mean, yes.

0: and no, because you said this yesterday, and it's like you're acting like this two preseason games is all we have on him. So we have more than just two preseason games. We have a full season last year. And yes, you can push back and say, well, it's different coaching staff. This is a new coaching staff. And yes, it's a better coaching staff. We believe, we think it's a way better coaching staff, but we don't know ultimately yet. But I have concerns.
1: I think it's fair. Well, Parker, you're a Concordia College quarterback at the higher level. Not the highest, but higher. What do you think?
2: Of Cam Ward's performance?
1: Yeah. No, just Cam. I can't put anything on what I've seen in six series in preseason games. But the body of work, what are you confident that this team can win with him at quarterback?
2: I've grown skeptical just watching him at practice, watching him in the games. There are things that he's done that it's hard for me to defend. One of those being the ball security issue that he had in Seattle. I was at the game versus San Francisco. The intentional grounding, I can't defend that. The almost interception should have been interception. There are things that he's doing, it comes across as careless. And I'm not classifying Cam Ward as a careless player, but he's just being careless with the football. And by year two, I feel like you should know better. So I'm not waving the white flag or anything on Cam Ward. I'm still confident that he can be the guy, but I'm a little skeptical at this point in time.
1: Yeah, and I heard Robbie and Rexro talking about it. You don't have to be a top 10 quarterback to win a Super Bowl, right? You know, and Sam Darnold did, and is he now elite, right?
0: The difference that I don't want to, I just didn't want to do it in show one. I particularly don't want to do it in show two, but me and you have history of.
1: Show 14, when is that?
0: Well, it'll be
1: September 8th, what?
0: Yeah.
1: Give it to me.
0: The two of us have watched every single quarterback that's come through this market that has played for the Oilers/Titans, and look, I'll just be honest. I have came out and tried to always be honest. My assessment, I can be wrong. I welcome being wrong. I don't want to be wrong, but when I am wrong, I'll admit it. And I've taken a lot of heat over the years of saying I don't think Jake Locker was the guy. Took a lot of heat. I took a lot of heat for Vince Young. I didn't think he was the guy. You see the pattern here. I went on and on. And I didn't want to be right. I'm not trying to be. I'm just trying to give you what we're paid to do, paid to give our opinion. And sometimes our opinion doesn't align with everybody else. Well, eventually.
1: Wow, name.
0: Eventually. So today, maybe not. But I just feel like this is shaping up to be what we've seen in this market. I've screamed this for years, and I'm not going to scream in show two. Why can't this market get that elite, different level guy? Why can't we ever get what Green Bay's had? Why can't we ever get what Indianapolis has had? Why can't we get...
1: I don't know, Anthony Richardson.
0: I'm talking about Andrew Luck and Peyton,
1: Peyton Manning.
0: Why can't we get that?
1: Well,
0: you know, that was about 20 years.
1: I think it's also, though, just the rotation on like a roulette wheel, okay? If that number comes up, pop. Just so happened that Cam Ward was the best quarterback and maybe the worst.
0: But that doesn't make anybody feel better.
1: Well, I mean, but he's the number one draft pick and maybe the worst quarterback class in 25 years.
0: I mean, Greg, between Mitch Trubisky and Cam Ward, that's two picks. That's the first pick and the second pick overall. Does that mean that what? What does that mean? They have two guys right now that don't equal that value. True? Right now.
1: No, I know.
0: I mean, Mitch Trubisky is,
1: I don't think
0: like,
1: there's
0: we know
1: doubt
0: he's
1: about
0: never going to live up to the number two pick overall.
1: So is Cam Ward ever going to live up to the number one? What do you think? Bet yes or no right
0: no.
1: now?
0: Probably no.
1: Okay. Probably not.
0: Probably not?
1: Probably not. All right. We've only got through two of the top five. This is what we do. We only got three more to go and may get done by about 1 o'clock this afternoon. All right. And we got Frank on the phone?
2: We have Frank on the phone.
1: 615-759. Not now. We got a break. You know, we got consultants listening. 615-759-9949.
3: Number three.
1: Oh, break. Don't we have to do three breaks an hour? I guess we can all do them like all at one time.
2: Let's
1: take a break.

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0: By the way, all of our bump music will be themed every day. Do you know today is Gene Simmons' birthday?
1: I do.
0: Uh-huh.
1: Because you just told me.
0: And my daughter has, and my son-in-law, I'm going to reference my grandbaby a lot. She loves Gene Simmons. I swear to God. I'll show you another picture of her. There's a picture of Gene Simmons in a Mona Lisa thing, and my grandbaby's doing the tongue thing. It's not pretty. Mm. So, no, she. I told her today, she was going, happy birthday to Gene Simmons. Mm. She's 2.5 years old. Who does that?
1: I don't believe that story, but it's good for radio.
0: Cop, you think I'm kidding on that one? How do you make that crap up? Okay, really? I mean, you fall down, do acid, and make that up? No.
1: Are you going to tell me she's shooting fire out of her mouth, too?
0: Not yet. Anyway, let's go to Frank. 615-759-9949. You want to call the show, please do. We'll talk to you. Frank, how you doing?
2: I'm good, guys. How are you doing?
0: Good, man.
2: You know, welcome back, first of all. Nice to have guys on in the morning while I'm working. I can listen to
0: that. Attaboy.
2: So this is, very pleasant surprise when I found this out last week that you guys were coming back. So wonderful. Awesome. Please stay a while.
0: Well, it was a pleasant surprise to us, too.
2: Yeah, I bet. All right. First of all, before I get to what I really call with the Titans, oh my goodness, guys, I've lived it from day one like you have. First of all, we hadn't had a quarterback since Steve McNair. We haven't. I mean, come on. It's been nothing but, people, I actually went to Sunday night's preseason game, and the only reason my wife and I went is because the weather was nice. And somebody asked me, are you going to miss this stadium? I said, what's there to miss about it? I said, we've had our moments here the last 15, 16 years, but other than that, it's been so long since we've really done anything. I really don't remember what it even looked or felt like. And, that's just that. I mean, with the Titans, it's not going to get any worse. I hope they can win 6 games, but we'll see. Why I really call, guys, let's talk some baseball. Pogu, congratulations on beating my Braves 2 out of 3. You've got the best. Your team has the best team record in baseball. I think you may be the best team in baseball. What you say to that?
0: Well, I mean, and we talked about that yesterday. You still got to, they don't hand out trophies in August, right? You got to go do it. I know they got the best record in baseball. They've been, the Dodgers. What they swept the Dodgers in the regular season last year, then got swept in the playoffs.
2: Yeah,
0: they were a Pete Alonso home run away from off Devin Williams in the ninth inning from again going. So what you do in October is what everybody remembers, and it's the best run that they've had. And they're Pat Murphy 2 times in a row has already been the manager of the year. And quite frankly, they may not give it to him because they've given it to him 2 times in a row already. But I mean, it's smallest market in baseball. They're last in the league in home runs, but I think top 4 in runs scored. They're just fun, and it's not the Dodgers, it's not the Yankees, it's not the Cubs with all the money. Yeah, so it's easy to be a fan.
2: They are fun to watch. I saw them in Atlanta a couple months ago when they were down there, I guess over Father's Day weekend, and I'm headed down Thursday to Atlanta to see the Braves and Dodgers games. And with the Braves, it's just a matter of 2 things for me. It's number one, will they hit in October? Well, if they don't, they're not going anywhere, because the starting pitching, other than Sale, is just you just don't know what you're going to get from one day to the next. If the Braves can just tread water and get to the 7th inning and get into the bullpen, I think they'll be fine, because the bullpen has been really good for the most part this year. And, it's just we don't know if they're going to hit, and we don't know about start pitching after Chris Sale. And this is a first-place team, but, we've lost 10 out of 13, although no time like tonight to start winning games against the big bad Dodgers. So, anyway. But, I just wanted to just tell you, Greg, Darren, both of you guys, welcome back. Oh, and one other thing. You know, Darren, you know how you used to make ballpark tours over the years in the summertime?
1: Used? Oh, it's not over. I'm still doing it. I've got to finish it.
2: Well, this year I have checked off St. Louis, if you would believe.
1: Wow.
2: I've never been to the new ballpark up there until this summer with the Braves played there. Then my wife was gracious enough to agree to go to Baltimore.
1: Okay. Just went there 2 years ago.
2: To see the Braves up there.
1: It's an amazing park.
0: I love Camden. Camden Yards is great.
1: It's amazing. Yep.
2: I loved Camden Yards. It was amazing.
1: Yeah, we had a blast.
2: Wow.
1: Yep.
2: Went to Washington, the National Park.
1: Yeah, it's okay. Yeah. Nothing special about it.
2: It didn't really wow me.
1: No.
2: It's
1: nice.
2: It was nice.
1: Yeah, it's nice. It's not. No real character to it. I mean, I like the the Navy shipyard around it, but just overall the stadium is just like
0: Was in D.C. though. You got to, if you're a conservative, sit on the right side, and liberal sit on the left. Is that how it works?
1: I didn't experience
2: a man mentioned that to me, and I just kind of laughed. And I said, "Well, this place holds the heat and humidity in well up here. I see all the hot air coming out of the Capitol over here." The one thing that did disappoint me about Nationals Park, you know, people used to say, "Oh, go there. You got views of the city of Washington. You can see the Capitol." And no, you can't.
1: No, you can't.
2: God knows everything there.
1: That's the thing. No, right. They didn't even have, like, the backdrop. Like, Pittsburgh did it well with the backdrop. Like, there's a lot of great stadiums that have the backdrop. Yeah. They didn't even do that. So, it's fine. I mean, it's okay.
0: Have you been to PNC Park?
1: Of course. Many times.
0: No, don't of course.
1: Well, it's the best park in baseball.
0: Yeah.
1: In my opinion.
0: That's the one. Yeah.
2: Yes.
0: I went to Dodger Stadium last year for the first time.
1: Yeah. That's amazing.
2: I've been to Petco.
1: I've done all of California.
2: That is amazing.
1: Yeah. Petco's nice.
2: Coors Field is nice, just way too big.
1: Underrated. And it is, you're right, it is. It's underrated. It's a really good stadium. It is. It's too big.
2: Yeah, Globe Life Park in Arlington, nice. I love the indoors and the air conditioning, but it seems too big.
1: I haven't done that. I went to the old one many times. I haven't been to the one next door.
2: The new one, you'll appreciate the air conditioning.
1: Yeah, of course.
2: You'll appreciate the PA guy. Long-time PA guy out there. And, of course, kind of in between all that was the bad weather plan when you're down at your other residence in Florida and the weather's no good. My wife and I ended up at our Tampa Bay Rays Chicago White Sox game a few weeks ago at Tropicana Field.
1: Is a dump. It's a dump.
2: Yes, it's okay, new lights, new sound system, supposedly new everything after the hurricane.
1: Lipstick on a pig.
2: Exactly. You still can't hide the fact it's the trough where you can almost buy a ticket cheaper than you could buy a 25-ounce beer. And that's the truth.
1: Mm-hmm. Yeah.
2: But, my wife's been gracious enough to tag along with me to a lot of these places. And next year, hopefully, there's a next year. We've got Boston on the list, probably at the top. You know, have not been to Boston.
0: Have you been to Fenway?
1: Yes.
0: I figured you had. Yep, Fenway, you got to do. Frank, thanks, buddy. Yeah. Appreciate it, man. You're always welcome.
2: Guys, I appreciate it. It's just quite an honor to be on you guys' show. And,
0: I would shoot higher, but that's okay.
2: Well, what do you want me to do? Call the Plaster show?
0: Plaz came on our show yesterday. I mean, these.
2: Yeah, I was not able to catch that part of the show. Yeah.
0: Oh, it was award winning. It was.
2: I have a feeling it was just. I have a feeling I really missed something about hearing it. But anyway,
0: all right. Thanks, Frank.
1: Frank, 10 to noon.
2: Guys, thank you.
0: All right,
2: see you later.
0: Appreciate it. Man.
1: Tell a friend.
0: He said something. He said something I want to get to about McNair, that with the Titans have not had a quarterback since.
1: Yeah, so look, Tannehill was.
0: I get it.
1: Right.
0: Because everybody wants to remember Tannehill for the Bengals games.
1: Yeah,
0: the three interceptions. Tannehill had a really nice run here. It just ended bad.
1: Okay, let me preface this though, Greg. Yes, McNair and Tannehill. There were window. McNair was. McNair was a really good quarterback. I'm talking about, why can't we get the Packers, Brett Favre, Aaron Rodgers, right? Why can't we get Peyton Manning, Andrew Luck windows? The quarterbacks where you know what they are, right? They are out of this world, and now it's up to the general manager of the front office to build around them to make sure you're a contender year in and year out. When you have that guy, you know you're a contender. Patrick Mahomes, right? I'm just saying, why can't this? There was nothing wrong with Tannehill and McNair, those windows. Well, but they weren't these guys that I'm talking about.
0: No, the
1: I'm talking about the guys.
0: Well, McNair's the only elite. But he grew to it. He grew to elite.
1: If he's elite, he's in the Hall of Fame.
0: Well,
1: is he in the Hall of Fame?
0: He was MVP.
1: Is he in the Hall of Fame? Okay, then how is he elite?
0: Because I said so.
1: Okay, fine.
0: But no, Tannehill, I mean, you know how many times the Titans have won AFC titles back-to-back? Once. Okay? They were the number one seed. First time since, what, 08?
1: Yeah.
0: Right? Well. And he's not elite. He wasn't anything, but everybody throws him out, you know, as garbage when that was their second best run, the best run other than McNair.
1: Who are the two best coaches we've seen in this market since they've been here?
0: Well, I mean, Fisher, right? And then you since Fisher?
1: Yeah.
0: Okay.
1: Fisher and who?
0: Vrabel.
1: Oh, okay. Like, you had to really think about that?
0: No, I tried not to say it.
1: You think it's a coincidence? Look, whatever's happened since then, it doesn't take away from the fact of what he was here. Like, Vrabel and Fisher are the two. So you think it's a coincidence that those guys, I mean, you have to have a lot of things go your way. So the two best coaches just happen to be when the two best quarterback play we've ever had. So,
0: well, but the thing too, though, you whiff. Vince Young was a whiff.
1: Of course, all we right. know why.
0: Okay, is Cam Young a whiff?
1: I mean, I'm not going there. I'm saying right now, it looks like it's going to end up just in that quarterback pile over here to the right that we've seen pile up over here over what, 2.5 decades. I hate to say it. I want to be wrong. Close to 3 decades now. By the way, we're going on close to
0: 3 decades. By the way, 615-759-9949. Let's take a break. You want to call the show? We will answer the phones.
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3: Did you like Kiss?
4: Oh, yeah.
3: Yeah. Gene Simmons' birthday today, so our music on all of our bumps are themed.
4: I am Trevor Maddich, true story. Last time I saw Kiss at Bridgestone Arena, I was sitting next to Trevor Maddich. Think about Trevor Maddich, his size, and my size. Those two should not go together, sitting next to each other at Bridgestone Arena in those seats. It was very uncomfortable. He was practically in my lap.
3: It's sort of like when you get on an airplane, you remember they get the...
4: I was in his lap. Right, we didn't have that divide.
3: The extra loop around. If I ever get that, you just drag me out and shoot me, okay?
4: Well, the elbow guard, like you can lift them up, like you can't. We couldn't do that. Like you just, we had to. Yeah, it was two dudes that shouldn't have been. And I love Trevor. Shouldn't have been sitting together.
3: Yeah, but he's large.
4: I mean, he's a former offensive lineman. So yeah.
3: All right, 615-759-9949, 759-9949. You know, the cut the show. Parker will answer, theoretically.
4: And I'm not a horse jockey, so I'm not Trevor Maddich, but I'm not a horse jockey. So
3: no, those Vandy Clay, I think Parker needs some no-dos. What?
5: I don't know half the time with Vandy Clay.
3: Yeah. Well, I do half the time. He's a nut. My buddy Craig Ladd, not ready to give up on Ward. Would anyone ever have thought Sam Darnold would be a Super Bowl winning quarterback? I think he's gone 14-3 back-to-back years.
4: I mean, it was, what, team four? Finally, it came together. Yeah. I mean, Sam Darnold was pretty well-traveled by the time he landed in Seattle. And yes, that's a great example. And he was fantastic last year. But he also had all the pieces around him, right? I think and there's nothing wrong with it. You can win with having everything else around you really, really good. But it's a hard recipe to have every year, or, you know, that's what everybody's trying to do, but it's hard. It's hard. And so you can win like that, but it's hard. If everything doesn't go, because we hear that, like, right now, I think we have made excuses for almost three decades for the quarterbacks that we were hoping were going to turn out to be elite in franchise court. Oh, but the offensive line play isn't very good, or the receivers aren't very good, or this isn't very good, or that. Yeah, well, those guys that I'm talking about, they don't need for everything to be elite around them. They make everybody elite.
3: In this league, though, you see the bubble up is quicker than any other sport.
4: The what?
3: The bubble up. It doesn't take.
4: I get bubble gut, but what do you mean bubble up?
3: I mean, you can have Carolina, you know, go 3 wins 1 year and win 9 or 10. It doesn't. You can move up quicker in the NFL than any other professional sport.
4: True. I agree with that.
3: Okay.
4: I think that's the beauty of the NFL. I think that's part of the attraction, right? I think everybody, for the most part, I think if you talk to a Browns fan today, they probably don't feel that way. Probably Jets fans don't feel that way. And quite honestly, I'm not sure Titans fans feel that way. But for the most part, in general, every fan base feels pretty positive going into the season.
3: 615-759-9949. What do we have over there, Parker?
5: We have summoned Vandy Clay.
3: Oh, my gosh. Go ahead. Clay, what are you doing?
6: Toggy, how we doing?
3: Oh, I'm just, you know, my day is complete. Thank you for calling.
6: Darren, I'm sure you remember me. I'm hard to forget, but
4: I would say
6: to the airways.
4: I have fallen off the truck and hit my head really hard if I don't remember you, Clay. I'm getting older, but not that old.
3: I think that's what happened to Clay. He fell off the truck and hit his head.
6: Anyway, I didn't hear the start. Parker says y'all let off with Clark's decision. I was just going to throw in my 2 cents worth. You know, a friend of mine called me is how I found out, but this is what I think. This is just my 2 cents worth. People are going crazy on, you know, online or whatever. That's, you know, people have opinions. But anyway, I wonder if it's kind of a deal like, give Jared a couple more weeks, you know, to kind of groom him with practice and stuff like that, and then maybe he'll start against NC State in the SEC games. But I think both will play because, quite frankly, Pogey, I think they could start you at quarterback and win the first two games.
3: No, no, absolutely
4: disagree.
3: Not.
4: Disagree.
3: If I'm starting quarterback, Vandy B would get in about 73 points on the spread.
4: The line would be at least 50.
6: Anyway, I'm excited about y'all having a show. It's awesome. Just gives me another show to call. And Pogey, you know, the relationship between you and I will never change. One on the radio and one off the radio.
3: Well, I really don't know. That makes me feel sort of creeped out.
6: I mean, if you call it poking the bear, and then, you know, off the radio, we actually get along. It's
3: actually, all right, I'll tell a story. Clay is a transporter of people, right? And I happened to be flying in on Thanksgiving morning. I don't even know what I was flying in from. And he picked me up at the airport. And I'm telling you, within 2 minutes, if I had to go, Clay, we would have. He's driving this way and his head's that way. And if I hadn't yelled at him, we would have just run into somebody. I mean, so that's my story.
6: Hey,
3: scared
6: Darren,
3: the hell out of me on Thanksgiving.
6: Darren, by the way, what's your brother up to? Or no, I'm sorry. Remember, I made the mistake thinking that was your brother, but it wasn't your brother. That's right.
3: Do you have any idea what he's talking about?
4: Yeah, well, I do now. But,
3: why?
4: Well, yeah. I think he's talking about my brother from another mother, the McFarland show. Justin?
6: Yeah.
3: Oh, yeah, Justin.
4: Because I don't think he knows Ricky, my real brother. I don't think he was talking about Ricky. I think he's talking about Justin. Justin's probably listening. Hey, Justin. What's up?
3: Good dude. Great dude, as a matter of fact. Clay, rest well.
6: Thank you, boys.
3: See you, man.
6: Welcome to the airwaves.
3: It's good to be on the show. Well, now we've got that out of the way.
4: Well, you said we wanted calls, so we're getting them.
3: Well, no, I don't. Clay's fine. Let's hit three. Let's do three real quick.
2: Number three.
3: We got a little, maybe some music bump underneath there. I mean, it just sort of abrupt. Quarterbacks, right? We're talking about, you know, obviously Blaise Berlowitz is going to be the starting quarterback at Vanderbilt for game one, whatever that means. Jared Curtis is the future and probably the present. Faison Brandon, the first true freshman to start at quarterback in the opener. There's been other true freshmen over the years, Peyton, blah, blah, blah, blah, all the way through. Since 2004, where are you if you're George McIntyre in this, right? About 1 foot out the door?
4: Yeah.
3: Don't you think?
4: Yeah. I mean, he's not going to say that, but yes, that's how it works in today's college football landscape, or actually college sports landscape. It's not just football. So yes, that's probably what's going to happen. But hey, let's let the season play out. We have no idea. Mizan could get hurt. He could not be good and get benched. I mean, there's a lot of things. Obviously, if he plays the whole season and he's great and he's a true freshman, yes, of course. Georgia's gone. He's way gone. But, I mean, this is where he wants to be. He could have left in the offseason. He didn't. So he obviously wants to be a part of the program. I don't think he's going to sit there his whole career. But, I mean, let's see how it plays out.
3: But what is it? Is it because, you know, when he comes out of Brentwood Academy, I mean, he was long, lanky. What's he, 6'6", right? Has he just not put on the weight? Is he just not physically there? I mean, the arm strength is there. But the fact that they recruited over him, what, Faison Brandon out of Charlotte, North Carolina.
4: And last year.
3: Yeah. And he even got a, what, the transfer from Colorado, Ryan Staub is there. I want to call him Rusty, but look, I'm not.
4: We are going to find out how good Josh Heupel is with quarterbacks because, as you just mentioned, it's been 22 years since they've started a freshman. Most people don't start
3: in the
4: true
3: opening
4: freshman.
3: Game. In the opening game.
4: In the right. opening game right. in the SEC.
3: But you know how many true freshmen over the years have started at quarterback at Tennessee? This number surprised me. 13.
4: Really?
3: 13 true quarterbacks have started at least one game over the years.
4: Oh, the first game or just the first year?
3: No, it's just a true freshman.
4: As a true freshman.
3: A starter as a true freshman. Now, the first game of the season where you come out as the number one, first time since 04.
4: Hmm. Yeah, I was a little bit more surprised maybe with that decision than the Vanderbilt. The Vanderbilt decision, it really did surprise me. I was almost laughing at the notion that it wasn't going to be Curtis.
3: Well, Andrew Allegretta, the voice of the Commodores, was joining us when we booked him. We had no idea that Blaze Berlowitz would be named the number one this morning, but he was. Pete Thamel breaking that story. Let's take a break. We'll be back. Your phone call, 615-759-9949.
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0: I gotta quit trying to talk over that. Let it bleed a little bit. Let it bleed. Which is the name of a Rolling Stones album, by the way. Our bumper music today is themed. It will be every day. Some kind of theme. Gene Simmons' birthday today. He's 79.
1: Yep.
0: So Kiss.
1: Had an interesting encounter with Gene Simmons back in the day at Nashville Super Speedway. When the open wheel cars were here, he was hitting on my wife.
0: Well, Lauren is cute.
1: You know? I mean, I was proud. She's pretty, yeah. I was proud.
0: Yeah. I was like, yeah. It could be worse.
1: Right. It's true. It's
0: like, I'm not hitting on her.
1: It's just like, okay, man, we got it. All right. She's not going to give you her number, so appreciate it.
0: Well, that's you. But, you obviously married up.
1: Yeah. Yeah. I did.
0: Yeah, you did. We both did. We know that. Parker, are you married?
2: I am.
0: Or I didn't know if you were wearing.
2: I got the jewelry on my finger.
0: Really? Here. Is that what that is?
2: It is.
0: Mm-hmm.
2: Yeah. Been married for a little over 2 years.
0: Yeah. I outgrew mine. Andrew Allegretta. Well, we booked Andrew to come on the show. Voice of the Commodores. Does a great job. Great guy on top of everything else. Really is. And we didn't know that, I guess Clark Lee did it just for us.
1: Yeah,
0: announcing that Blaze Berlowitz is going to be the starting quarterback against Austin Peay next week. And so, you know, in with that intuition that announcement was coming, I thought, we got to get Andrew on. Andrew, good morning.
3: What's going on? I will say I'm in the process of outgrowing my ring, too. So, Parker, you're good. Greg, you've outgrown it. I'm in the process of.
0: My ring will be a hula hoop. I'm going to get my navel pierced.
3: What's going on?
0: Well, you tell me, man. I don't know. You're the voice of the Commodores, the news of the day. I don't know. Sometimes you got to walk a little, you know, step by step with this. But did it surprise you or not that Blaze Berlowitz is going to be the starter, or was named the starter?
3: So it did not surprise me, and that is not positive or negative toward either guy. I think feeling my way through camp and watching scrimmages, you saw moments where both guys had that electric play, and you saw what they could bring to this offense. And on the flip side, you saw moments for both of these guys. Clark talked about it in his press conference a couple of times, like, each one has their own attributes. Blaze has shown system proficiency, which was Clark's wording, while needing to establish more consistency. On the flip side, he also said Jared has talent that's obvious to everybody. He's got to let the game slow down for him. He's still a freshman quarterback. He's still really getting his feet under him. So I wasn't necessarily surprised by this. I will say the wording of the announcement, and by the way, I'm not extra privy to plans, but the wording of the announcement was Blaze will start, and there is a commitment for Jared to get snaps versus Austin Peay too. So this isn't we're walking away from one guy exclusively to the other guy situation. There's a commitment for Jared to play versus Austin Peay. Again, I'll tell you this, and I said it on Jake Lyman's show, I guess a week ago, regardless of the quarterback, and really and truly, I'm not trying to like walk a line. I felt from the jump, and I still feel during camp, like the definition of this team, this version of the Vanderbilt Commodores, is going to be a team that has to play defense, that has to run the football. They're going to look, walk, and talk a little bit differently than they did a season ago or even two seasons ago, just because of the construction of the football team. I think the defense is really positioned to have one of its best seasons under Clark, and you've got a really veteran group of running backs in Cedric Alexander and MK Young. And whether it was Blaze or Jared or however they decide to divvy this out, guys, like, it's still a new guy. Doesn't matter if it's Jared or Blaze. It's still a new guy playing quarterback, and how you help new guys playing quarterback is by playing defense and running the football. So I do feel like, however you want to kind of talk about this, and I know we'll talk about the quarterbacks mostly, but to me it's still going to come back to how well can they do the other things to help the new quarterback or quarterbacks or however they decide to play this become the best version of themselves for 2026. It's by playing defense and running the football.
1: Andrew, tell us about Blaze and and Jared, like what they bring, what are their styles? What do they bring to the table? Are they similar? Are they different? Tell us what each one is going to look like when we see them in week one.
3: Well, I do think there's some level of similarity. There's certainly differences as well. For Blaze and for Jared, I do think they both bring the element of running the football. Diego is one of Vanderbilt's best running backs over the past couple of years. I do think there's the potential for Blaze and Jared to be really significant factors in the running game. Like, it's kind of built into the offense for Tim Beck. Is he going to divvy up run plays for Blaze or Jared or Diego the same way? No, but I do think all of them, Diego, Jared, and Blaze, all bring the run game element to the offense, and that is certainly significant for the way that Tim Beck wants to call the plays. I do think there is a sense of control and for calm for Blaze Berlowitz, and that comes from being an upperclassman. It comes from being a pretty tough competitor. There's a sense of confidence there for Blaze. You can feel it when he's running the offense at practices and at scrimmages, that it's a little bit more mechanical as it would be from an upperclassman. I think he's got good arm strength. I think he can find windows in the zones that he needs to. It's not otherworldly arm strength, but he's got what he needs. I think there are times when he just has to establish more consistency in his reads. And that's part of the growth process. Like, just because we're sitting here talking about Blaze being this guy that's been in the system for 4 years, he has still seen relatively limited snaps in real game action. He played very, very well coming off the bench in a Conference USA championship game for New Mexico State versus Liberty a couple of years ago, through a touchdown pass versus Virginia Tech to Eli Stowers last year, but it's still limited. I think what people know about Jared is real. Like, his physical gifts are obvious even to knuckleheads like me, not necessarily you guys, but knuckleheads like me that don't see the game like coaches. It's eye-popping. He can make throws from different arm angles with a ton of strength. He throws the football with the kind of velocity that you would see on Sundays. He's got size and stature and speed, and he can do things. But there are also times where you watch him execute an offense, and this is not negative at all, where you can see just the game is not as slow for him. I've been talking to a couple of people. It's just like, we, for the past 2 years, we watched a master of the game being slow and being able to manipulate a football game in Diego Pavia. So we were so fortunate and lucky to watch Diego not just have a slow football game in front of him, but manipulate the slow football game because he could. So hopefully that's as fair of a scouting report as you can get on both sides. Like, I think Clark said it in the press conference, and I would kind of reiterate that stuff. It's just like, Blaze has system proficiency. He's got to continue to show consistency at all times, whereas Jared has otherworldly talents, but you can tell that the game is not totally slow for him just yet.
1: Yeah, I think what's interesting,
3: where they should be.
1: Yeah, I think what's going to be interesting for me with Blaze is there's two paths, right, in the situation that he's in. It's the path of, I'm going to use this as my ultimate motivation. I know that I have to be a certain way or I'm not going to keep it, right? It's kind of like the Matt Cassel when they drafted Patrick Mahomes. And what did Matt Cassel do? He went out there and had the year of his career, the best year of his career, right? He knew that this was the next guy, so he was going to make the most of it. Or some people don't exactly handle it that way. They know that if they do anything wrong or if a couple of things go the wrong way, they're going to get yanked because they know who's behind them, and not everybody can handle that situation. For me, it's going to be interesting to see how, because I don't know Blaze. You do. I don't. How he's going to handle, ultimately, the pressure. Yes, he just got named starter for week one, but there's still immense amount of pressure because you know he wants to keep that for the entire season, but it's going to be difficult to do.
3: Well, I don't want to get in between the ears from Blaze, because while I've been around the team, I certainly am not in a position to speak to his you know, decision-making process and what motivates him and what lights his fire. I know he's a competitive guy. I know that there's trust and confidence from Tim Beck to Blaze Berlowitz and therefore Clark Lee. He just got named the starting quarterback. Tim Beck wanted to bring him. There was a point of emphasis to bring Blaze Berlowitz from New Mexico State to Vanderbilt. So there is history and trust there. In terms of how this goes, you know, over the next month or 2 months or 3 months, or I don't know. I mean, it's going to be up to those guys on the field. Yes, it's up to Blaze Berlowitz. And again, I would keep cycling it back. Not again to sidestep the conversation, but like, yes, the quarterback is the most position, significant position on the field, but like, there's still 10 other guys on offense that have to execute their job. And we as fans sit there sometimes on Saturdays and Sundays and go, the quarterback messed this up. Well, do you know that? Or did the receiver run the wrong route? Did the offensive line miss an assignment? Like, it is going to be paramount to me, speaking for me, only me, that the other 10 guys, whether Blaze is taking the snaps or Jared takes the snaps in that Austin Peay game, depending on how they do this, those other 10 guys are going to have to run their jobs appropriately too, because you've got no chance to help a new quarterback feel as confident and sound behind center if the other 10 guys aren't maximizing their jobs too. So you got to run the football. The other guys have to block appropriately. The defense has to get off the field on third downs, all of that sort of stuff. Like, what will make Blaze and Jared the best version of themselves is themselves practicing and doing the right things and all of that sort of stuff, and the rest of the team executing their jobs.
0: Voice of the Commodores, Andrew Allegretta with us. Andrew, you said it everybody knew the weapon that Diego Pavia was, okay? Because, and whatever pressure he put on teams with his legs, with his arms, with his extending plays, all the different stuff. But this is a football team that ran the football last year. Cedric Alexander, 5.4 yards a carry. And listen to this stat, Darren. When the Commodores ran the ball 25 times or more in a game last year, they were 10-0. They were 0-3 when they didn't. So that's the best friend of any quarterback, is that ability to run the football. And I think it was underestimated last year, their ability to run the football other than just Diego.
3: For sure. And I remember specifically coming out of the Alabama game, and Clark told us on the award-winning Commodore Hour, Greg.
0: It's amazing.
3: I don't know. I may have self-proclaimed an award there. I don't know. That one of the things that didn't fit right for him was the number of times the running back carried the football. And some of that's nature of games and game flow and all of this sort of stuff, right? But having the running back carry the football was really significant for Clark coming out of the Alabama game last year, in which they lost. And I would also submit a major difference from half one to half two versus Tennessee, in which Vanderbilt, I think, was tied at half with Tennessee and then absolutely kicked their teeth in the second.

0: it is going to be, to me, still rooted in the ability to run the football. And that's not to say that these guys aren't capable of being really good quarterbacks. It's just I still feel like whoever is taking the snaps and however they divvy it up, it's still a new guy, and there's still going to be some comfort that has to be gained. And you gain the comfort by being able to run the football, even if there's eight guys in the box. That's just football 101, of which I'm still a student of the football 101 class, but I do know that. Like, if you can run the football, you take the pressure off the quarterbacks. I believe in Blaze. I believe in Jared. I also believe in Clark and Tim Beck, really. Tim Beck was, you know, a finalist for the Broyles Award last year, and I think he is truly one of the most gifted offensive coordinators in the country. We've watched it the past couple of seasons and what he's been able to do with this offense, which was not loaded with five stars, and they carved up teams last year. So the running backs are going to be such – to me, it's like the best position room in the offense. So, like, those guys are going to have to be factored. And for people that are of this mid-state area, like, don't forget about Evan Hampton, the kid from Owensboro, Kentucky. Like, he's been – I don't know what his role is going to be, but, like, he's a Kentucky Gatorade Player of the Year, a freshman. Like, he's made plays during spring. That's not to say he's going to trot out a 1,000-yard season, but, like, that could be a fun guy to watch too.
1: Are you surprised Diego has it – at least as of right now, he's not going to – doesn't look like he's going to get an opportunity at the next level. It's probably going to have to come elsewhere.
0: I don't know. I really don't. You know, I believe in Diego's competitiveness beyond all else. I believe in his desire and ability to make things happen for himself above all else. I don't think I've ever been around an athlete that people assume can't do something and then they do that thing. How that looks and where it goes from here, I don't know. I talked to a few people and, like, you know, I think one of the things that people that are more scout minded always knew became a problem at the NFL level was his overall athletic traits and his size. Because plays that you can make in college that were elusive and all of that sort of stuff, the time clock is a lot shorter and you can't be quite as elusive at that level, and your height becomes a limiting factor in the pocket. You know, not impossible. We've seen the shorter quarterbacks find success, but I don't necessarily know. I do believe in his ability to make things happen for himself. So I don't necessarily sit here and say, well, that's it for Diego. You know, he wasn't the starting quarterback the minute he got to New Mexico State. He had to earn that too. He is going to butt up against some natural limitations where the athleticism at that level kind of makes things more challenging. But again, I don't sit here and say, well, the whole thing's done for Diego. That dude has always found a way to defy expectations. So I'll let it play out and see where it goes.
2: Voice of the Commodores, Andrew Alligator. By the way, Andrew, this coming Saturday night, First Bank Stadium, the John Merritt Classic.
0: Yeah.
2: Tennessee State, Jackson State. I think I may be doing play-by-play from the home play-by-play, yeah. So I expect the same level of catering and attention that you receive.
0: Well, you actually, you know what? You can help me out. We've made some booth upgrades up there, which I'm hopeful are finished for your game.
2: Electricity, right?
0: Yeah, additional, like, this is like nuanced in the weeds engineering nonsense, but we've kind of rewired the booth a little bit. How you're getting internet, power, effects feeds, ref mic feeds, all that sort of stuff. We've made some upgrades in that booth, so I might need a scouting report from you, Greg, on Sunday.
2: I'm not worried about all the technical. I just want to know what I'm eating. Okay, that's all I care about.
0: So. I don't know. That's a great question.
2: Yep. All right.
0: I don't know.
2: I don't have Hope Hines up there trying to get an extra Chick-fil-A sandwich and getting his hand slapped.
0: That's a story.
2: That's a story.
0: I believe it. A lot of times we've got barbecue, so it's possible we've got barbecue.
2: All right. Thanks, Andrew. See you, buddy.
0: Thank you, guys. Always appreciate it.
2: All right. Andrew Alligretta.
1: Vanderbilt opens their season not this weekend, but Labor Day weekend, hosting Austin Peay. 6 o'clock kickoff.
2: Don't sleep on the

0: doves.
1: Greg, that's I understand your affection for Clarksville, as do I. I have nothing against it, but we're come on.
0: Don't sleep on the Govs.
1: Oh, okay, I won't sleep. Did you say on or with?
0: Either one.
1: Okay.
0: If you're sleeping with a governor, I'm really worried. All right, let's take a break. You want to call the show? Please do. As a matter of fact, we need it right now. 615-759-99. What is it? Hold on. 9949. They didn't change it? Good. 759-9949.
2: 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And I was 15 years younger. 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
0: The disrespect is at an all-time high when it comes to Patrick Mahomes. 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
13: 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The

0: Gene Simmons' birthday. All of our bumper music every day is going to be themed with something, right? Gene Simmons, 79 years old today.
1: Mm.
0: Yeah. All right. 615-759-9949. We're wide open the rest of the hour. You want to give us a call, please do. After talking to Andrew, if I'm a Vanderbilt fan, I don't think I'm really worried one way or the other. I think, you know, Jared Curse, five-star, you know, seven-figure NIL deal is going to be the guy eventually. Do you get him ready to play? I don't know. I don't know there's a right or wrong answer in this one. Blaise Berlewitz has been there 3 years, knows the system with Tim Beck, New Mexico State, yada, yada, yada. I just don't know. I don't think it's a big deal. Do you? I don't think this says Jared Curtis is not ready.
1: Because it's all about week three. What is it come week three against NC State? To me, that's because Austin Peay and Delaware, they're both going to get to play, right? And they're going to win those games. And then it's going to be a matter of...
0: Then you got Auburn right there. There's swing games all over the place for Vanderbilt, right?
1: Yeah, of course. Yeah. Well, I mean, once you get into SEC play, all bets are off, right?
0: But there's the ones, if you're going to distinguish yourself, you know, let me ask you, I got you a question. Would you take 7-5 right now and go to a bowl game if you're Vanderbilt? After 10 wins, first time in 122 years, you won 10 games?
1: No.
0: Would you be happy at 7-5?
1: Would I sign up today and not play them? No. If I'm Clark Lee and his staff? No.
0: I'm not talking about you, not the coach, the fan.
1: If
0: you were 7-5 upon a time was...
1: Clark Lee is trying to change that culture, that mindset.
0: Yeah.
1: That's what he's trying to change. Okay.
0: Well, that's his sixth year. Believe that?
1: That's
0: hard to believe. Six years for Clark Lee.
1: Well, and honestly, I thought the first couple of years he was underwater. It, like a lot of coaches here, been like, wow, I didn't realize what I'd signed up for.
0: Well,
1: so good for him.
0: Yeah, but I think also and Vanderbilt was slow to the NIL. Okay,
1: true.
0: They admit that.
1: Fair.
0: They were slow to the NIL.
1: But they've been slow for a long time, right? And so that changed too, which they have equipped their coach and their coaching staff with the ability to do what they've been doing.
0: It starts at Kirkland Hall. Chancellor Dearmeyer.
1: Yeah, of course.
0: And Candace.
1: That's what I'm saying.
0: They have been amazing.
1: Right. They have allowed their coaches to keep up with the Joneses, so to speak.
0: Yeah, you have to. In that league, 16 of them.
1: Or you get eaten up and swallowed.
0: 615-759-9949. We got a caller, somebody?
2: Bicycle Boy.
0: Bicycle Boy? I have no
2: That's
0: idea.
2: What he said.
0: Bicycle Boy.
1: Yep.
0: Good morning.
3: Morning, fellas.
0: Hello, Bicycle Boy.
3: Hello, Greg and Darren. I'm actually stopped in the middle of a bike ride to just call and tell you... Darren, glad to hear you back on the air.
1: Thank you.
3: And can't wait for hockey season.
1: Yeah. It's just around the corner. It'll be here before we know it.
3: Are you optimistic or pessimistic?
1: Oh, boy. Oh boy.
0: Darren, you handle that one.
1: I know.
0: Darren, you handle that.
1: Just, trying to stay positive with everything. But I want to see it, right? I mean, look, I've watched it since day one, just like you.
3: Yeah.
1: Day one. We've got a long history, and I just want to see if it's going to look and feel different. And it's felt the same for a good while now. And for me, you're asking me how I feel? I feel like I want to see. Is there a new regime? Yes. So let's start there, right? There's actually a new regime, and we got used to, you know, David Poyle and Barry Trotz for the entire length of this franchise. And so now there is what they say, new blood in the front office. And so we'll see what the new blood, there's been some changes as you would expect with new blood, but ultimately, I mean, the coach is still there. The staff is still there.
0: The core players
1: are still there. So why is it going to be different? I don't know. I mean, I want to see it be different. I mean, look, the number one thing for me, and this is not, you don't need degrees hanging on the wall to say this. I mean, this coaching staff, they've got to figure out a way to get off to a decent start. Like these holes that they've been digging every year to start off the season are just detrimental. They're huge, and it's insane to get off to the starts that they've gotten off to in the first like month and a half of the season. They've got to figure out a way to come out and win hockey games early on.
0: But don't you feel, I mean, all right, let me run these names, all right? Forsberg, Josi, Stamkos, you finally saw what he can be. But the last half of last year, he really took over. Marshall Show, is the key Saros?
1: Well, there's a lot of keys. I mean, honestly,
0: but can't you build on that core?
1: Well, yeah,
0: This is the one that gets me. It's been 8 years since they won a playoff series.
1: I know. That's why Bicycle Boy's asking this question. I know. So, to me, you know, Bicycle Boy, I don't know how you feel about it, but Andrew Burnett has got to figure out a way to get off to a good start. Like, these slow starts, which has everybody, you know, going, what in the world is this in the first month and a half the season to me? And does that guarantee anything? No. It just helps. Because in the past, I think sometimes their holes have been so deep, even when they had that hot streak throughout the course of the season, they still were behind the eight ball.
0: Did the Bicycle Boy have a flat?
1: He had stopped, so maybe he put his helmet back on and took off. Maybe he's listening with his ear pods. Or is it AirPods? I guess it's AirPods.
0: Earbuds?
2: It's AirPods.
1: Earbuds.
0: Earbuds.
1: AirPods. So I just created a new product.
0: That's okay. First Predators conversation we've had here in our, three and a half hours so far?
1: Mm-hmm. Do you agree with any of that? Disagree with any of it?
0: Well, I think that the head coach is it's not a hot seat. Well, I take that back. I take that back. We had Pete on yesterday. I don't know how we didn't go very deep with Preds.
1: Lane.
0: Yeah, we were way silly yesterday. I don't know. I do like that there's new blood, okay? From all the way top, bottom, maybe there's a coaching change in the horizon. I don't know. But you can't, you know, at what moment, I guess it's a good thing in a lot of ways, because if you look at that building and they haven't had a playoff series win in 8 years, it's still packed. They still have it's still a thing. Yeah, every inch of that thing's monetized by Sean Henry, Michelle Kennedy. They are masters of that area, the business side of it. It's, you know, they're going to have a hotel there. They're going to have all kind of stuff that's going to be built around it. But is this city, I think they're more impatient with the Titans than they are the Predators. Does that make sense? Although the Titans have been to the playoffs and won a playoff or two game in the last 8 years.
1: Do you think? I think the Predators have probably gone about their business a little bit better. Probably that's why that's the case. They have tended to be out in the community.
0: More approachable. Accessible.
1: And look, you have to, right? Yeah. Like, let's be honest, like, as much as I'm like pro NHL, pro Predators, like, it's still hockey, you know, NHL compared to the NFL. You have to work harder, right? You have to. Or, I mean, I don't know what world you'd be living in if you thought, you know, we don't have to work that hard, you know, in the NHL compared to the NFL. The NFL is the top dog. They've been the top dog, and so you do. But, I mean, the Titans have also not helped themselves with just decision-making and, you know, all the stuff that we've all experienced over the years. They just haven't really – the effort level seems to be very meh at times.
0: But they never blew it up. Right? Did they? It's always the feeling of the Predators.
1: No, because
0: it's always the kick the can down the road.
1: And I have never been a proponent of that. I honestly have never felt like that is the way. I understand they have a business to run, and I get that, and I can appreciate that and respect that. But they've been afraid to do exactly what you just said because they were afraid people wouldn't show up. And I understand that. I do. Again, and I respect that. But the product has looked the same for a long time, in my opinion. And for the people that have been there for a long time, they deserve something different, in my opinion. And so we'll find out if it's going to look any different. I thought Bicycle Boy asked a great question, because Bicycle Boy is a longtime Predator fan, and he's probably wondering, just like him, myself, and a whole lot of other people listening are probably wondering the same thing. Like, okay, what does this mean? Is this truly going to look different? You say he's not on the hot seat. I mean, anytime there's a front office change, the coach is going to feel that way, unless he's a Hall of Fame coach, right? And he's entrenched in the organization. So you can say that, but I mean, I don't believe Andrew Burnett feels that way. He probably knows going into the season, it's put up or get out. I mean, that's just the way, that's the way the business works.
0: Well, I do like, and we all love Barry, right? I think it was time, right? And Chris McFarland, maybe he's that burst of doing things, you know. I mean, he had a hell of a run at Colorado, but was he the guy?
1: He can look around at what they did in Colorado, and you know, so he's seen what winning looks like.
0: Yep. Well, anyway,
1: and some would say Colorado didn't win maybe to the level that they should have, right?
0: Not the level of talent, like
1: ultimately,
0: that they had,
1: right?
0: Yeah.
1: Ultimately, with what they had to work with.
0: 615-759-9949. You want to call? This is the Greg Polk and Darren McFarland Show. That's Parker Kelly in his Cubs shirt. And we're presented by Stryker's Fair Family Fun Centers. Want to thank everybody there. Certainly Larry Schmitto, the legend. Larry Schmitto, Philip Cox, Mike, Ron, Steve, all of them. Thank you for supporting what we do. And we will not disappoint. 615-759. I almost gave another radio station's phone number just then. I swear I almost gave another number. 759-9949.
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0: All of our butt music all the time will be themed. Gene Simmons' birthday today.
1: Happy birthday.
0: 79 years old. His tongue is 118 years old.
1: Is Gene still married to Shannon? I honestly don't know. Well, I used to watch the reality show, Family Jewels.
0: Well, that's something that I've never watched.
1: Really?
0: I have watched My Family Jewels, but not that boy. One.
1: I knew it.
0: I know.
1: See, I knew the minute I said it, I knew
0: it. Don't leave it out. What is that?
1: I knew it.
0: What is that?
12: Bell?
0: Yeah.
12: It's Bell.
0: Oh, thank you. Yeah, thank you, Parker. I didn't know it was a bell. Oh, damn. It's a bell. Explains that. Why is there a bell with a happy face in here?
12: Because we were talking about connecting it to the phone lines.
1: And I brought up Breaking Bad.
0: Yeah.
1: The scene from Breaking Bad.
0: With the old man and
1: the
0: his,
1: old man in the
0: and
1: they had wheelchair.
0: And his two twin killer nephews or something,
1: yes,
0: right?
1: Yes.
0: Yeah, I got it. 615-759-9949. Greg Pogue, Darren McFarland Show, presented by Strike and Spare Family Fun Center. Let's do four. Four.
13: Number four. Four.
0: But so, those things are quick, aren't they?
1: So we've got 2 hours to get the starting five in. Is that our mission?
0: No. I don't know.
1: What if we don't get it in?
0: Yesterday we did it in 3 minutes.
1: We did.
0: Okay.
1: Well, you were like, Titans win. UT names a starter.
0: Let me ask you this.
1: Yeah.
0: Have you been to a Geodis Park?
1: I have. Yep.
0: Nashville SC, 21 games, 49 points, the best start in MLS history.
1: I've been to Geodis Park for soccer and for a concert. I saw GNR and Carrie Underwood at Geodis
0: Park. Who's GNR?
1: Really?
0: Grand Funk Railroad?
1: Grand Funk Railroad. Yes, that's who I saw at Geodis Park with Carrie Underwood.
0: That's seriously.
1: Grand Funk Railroad. Yeah, yes.
0: Opened up for Carrie Underwood.
1: Who doesn't know their songs? You know?
0: GNR.
1: Which one's your favorite?
0: Of what?
1: Of Grand Funk Railroad. What's your favorite song?
0: I'm Your Captain. From Mel, Don, and Mark.
1: My favorite song is Toot Toot.
0: We're a American band. So GNR, tell me. I know I'm a dumbass on this one.
1: Guns N' Roses.
0: Oh, okay. I'm thinking Guns N' Roses, and I'm thinking Carrie Underwood. You know, they were on the same bill.
1: Hey, look, yes, and Carrie had to finish the show out. Axel had lost his voice by the end. Like, she literally closed out the show.
0: So you're telling me Carrie Underwood and Guns N' Roses
1: Guns N' Roses
0: on the same night?
1: Yes. Yeah, she was awesome. She was the warm-up. Yes, she was fantastic. By the way, Carrie Underwood, if you haven't watched American Idol, she is a rock chick. She loves rock music. She loves Kiss, Guns N' Roses. I mean, you name it. She can sing all their songs. So that was probably a thrill of a lifetime.
0: Yeah,
1: for her.
0: I can't.
1: Like, she's out there on stage with Axl Rose doing the encore. See? And she was basically doing the singing. He couldn't sing anymore. He had lost his voice. And to their credit, they play for a long time. Chase can tell you, he just saw him in Las Vegas. I warned him the same thing. I was like, I hope Axl makes it.
0: The GNR.
1: He just saw GNR Saturday in Vegas. That's not Grand Funk Railroad. He saw Guns N' Roses.
0: I got a question. First off, let me get to my point on Nashville SC, okay? Since you derailed that.
1: Did I?
0: Yeah, well, it's number four.
1: Well, you asked if I'd been there. I answered it.
0: We're in the middle of number four here.
1: Have you been to Geodis Park? My answer was yes.
0: I have not.
1: And I can expound on that.
0: I've never been.
1: You what?
0: I've never been to Geodis Park.
1: Really? Why?
0: John Ingram. I won't give him one penny of my money.
1: Oh. Well, there's a story there.
0: Oh, there's one hell of a story there. Man. Don't get me started, okay? Because I won't finish until the cows come home. All right? Yeah.
13: Number five.
12: Whoa. Not ready for number five?
0: I haven't finished number four yet, okay? Right. You got me talking about a billionaire punk, John Ingram, okay?
1: Oh, boy.
0: Yeah, he's a punk. All right?
1: Oh, jeez.
0: John Ingram, billionaire punk. All right. Supporters Shield standings. Did you know that's the standings, right?
1: Mm-hmm. Sure.
0: What? Are you uncomfortable now?
1: No.
0: You think billionaire is going to send his goons over here?
1: Greg, I will live uncomfortable every day from 10 to noon. Okay, I know that. So it's just part of. It's just Tuesday. I'll be uncomfortable at some point tomorrow.
0: This is going to be. This is going to be a diatribe of mine. Okay.
1: I know that.
0: All right.
1: But I don't even know the story. I really don't. I don't know if you're making it. I know you're not making it up.
0: He's trying to bulldoze the fairgrounds for his own greed. Okay. And now it's become personal. He's out lying to people on a petition that's cloaked in affordable housing, which has absolutely nothing to do with it. He's in a pissing match with, you know, about that, you know, so don't get me started. He's a billionaire punk. All right, but let me back to Nashville SC. He does own a really good soccer team or football team. They're unbeaten at home, 32-12. Yep. Hani Mukhtar.
1: Yeah, he's pretty good.
0: Mm-hmm.
1: Did not know that's where we were going with this.
0: No, I wasn't.
1: Well, actually, you brought it up. I didn't know this.
0: Well, no, I'm just.
1: But I see your passion. No, I see your passion about it.
0: Yeah, I don't. Anyway. But. I really respect what the football operation is doing there. The football operation.
1: They're exciting.
0: Right?
1: They're fun to watch.
0: Nashville SC.
1: They're not afraid to get behind and come back.
0: Beat Columbus, a couple goals the other night in stoppage time?
1: Hani Mukhtar is a true, legit star.
0: Absolutely.
1: Something this market has needed and craves, at least from my perspective. Yeah.
0: I will pull for Nashville SC, even though they're owned by a punk. All right, let's do five.
14: Number five.
0: You ever been to the Wheat Hill Mobile Home Community Park?
1: No, I have not.
0: Seriously, have you ever been, Parker?
12: Never.
0: The Wheat Hill Mobile Home Community.
1: Is this in Ohio?
0: You know who has been?
1: This is why I asked. Is this in Ohio? Is it a quarterback in the NFL?
0: No.
1: It's not?
0: Mm-mm.
1: Okay, it's not.
0: I'm asking. Okay. Anybody who can hear my voice right now, have you ever been to the Wheat Hill Mobile Home Community? You knew who has?
12: Let me guess, you?
0: The owner of the 49ers.
1: Oh.
12: Oh.
1: Oh, yeah.
12: Mm-hmm. I don't guess you anymore.
0: No.
1: That's not where I thought.
0: I can't afford that. 49ers owner, CEO.
1: That's Jed why Moore. I said that, because the memes that were going around yesterday and the GIFs were then directed to that quarterback for the Browns.
0: Yeah, the Wheat Hill Mobile Home Community.
1: Mm.
0: He pleaded no contest to disorderly conduct and possessing criminal tools. That was downgraded from soliciting prostitution at the Wheat Hill Mobile Home Community. Mm. I want to know, what's a criminal tool? Seriously. The owner and CEO of the San Francisco 49ers pleaded guilt, no contest, right? What do you do when you don't contest? I give up? What do you do when you plead no contest?
1: Kind of what you just said.
0: At the Wheat Hill Mobile Home Community Park. What is a criminal tool? Google it. You got your laptops there. I want to know what criminal tool.
1: You're talking about Jed York.
0: Yes, right? He's the owner and CEO of the 49ers. I want to know, he pleaded no contest to possessing criminal tools. Do we know what those were?
1: Don't know, Greg.
12: A criminal tool is any item used or intended to be used to commit a crime, ranging from burglary tools like lockpicks to digital devices used for hacking.
1: Hmm. So he was going to break in to the mobile home park? Is that what he was doing?
0: Well, I would say his criminal tool was his credit card.
1: Okay. Okay. Yeah, not a good look. Oh, boy. The wheels are turning.
0: We need a break, don't we?
1: Yeah,
0: do we need a break?
1: I
0: think we need a break.
1: You would say break.
0: Yes, please.
1: Quickly.
0: All right.
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0: Gene Simmons' birthday today.
1: Happy
0: rocking
1: birthday.
0: It out with Kiss. That was their first big one, wasn't it?
1: Yeah.
0: That, yeah. Leave it up there, Park. Come on.
1: They were showmen.
0: Oh, yeah.
1: Right,
0: I didn't dislike Kiss.
1: I mean, I don't want to get into, you know, all that stuff. Because, one, I know you have musician friends, but. They were just showmen. mean, well, there's nothing wrong with that.
0: But they were talented. They had hooks. That song's a hook. It's a top 40 hit.
1: Yeah.
0: I'm not defending Kiss. I wasn't a fan of Kiss. But
1: yeah, I didn't have all the Kiss stuff. Curtains and bedspreads and pillows.
0: Makeup.
1: Makeup. Long tongue. Fire.
0: I wouldn't know.
1: So I didn't have any of that stuff.
0: So Joe Dubin sticks his head in here a minute ago.
1: He's slimmed down.
0: Yeah, he does. Ozempic, I guess, right? What's he doing?
1: He said he's just doesn't eat.
0: Working out, yeah.
1: But a lot of those things you take now,
0: I just got an email that my credential I never requested has been rescinded by Nashville SC.
1: You're never going to Geodis Park.
0: I never not. Double negative. So what are you doing today? What do we do today? Parker, does this really make you feel better about your career choice of being in the communications world?
1: Or question it.
0: Yes.
12: I have no regrets. I have zero regrets. In fact, this is probably number one on my resume.
1: I think when you asked him, he was texting Chase.
0: Who do we have tomorrow?
1: I haven't told you my new schedule. No, I'm busy from 10 to noon.
0: Guys, we're going to have that Shell station down there?
12: Potentially.
0: You know, that Shell station right down here, they have really good food.
1: Yeah.
0: They have a person who cooks there, which make them a chef, I guess. So what are you doing today?
1: Well, I'm going back to Monacheen State Farm and working, Greg, but thanks for asking.
0: You know what? I wish Joe was in here a minute ago. He came by. He was talking about Arian Carter, heard him yesterday with Chase, and he broke a rule. He broke a rule. He broke a rule. Now you got the players being cut by NFL teams going to be playing college football. Now, I know that's I know that's a ruling by Judd in Louisiana. The only thing you got to do is throw him a couple bowls of gumbo and you get whatever you want down there. But
1: do you think it's really going to happen?
0: I don't know.
1: Yeah, I don't either. I don't know. If it does, I mean, college
0: they've fallen off the
1: abyss. It's just right. What are we doing?
0: But you talk about the punishment not fitting the crime. Okay, Arian Carter, $427. He took the money. He paid it back. Three games. Appealed to two. So that's 1/6 of the schedule. Does the punishment meet the crime?
1: I mean, does anything they do make sense? I mean, let's just say what it is.
0: You got this,
1: anything they do make sense?
0: The tight end was at Daquan Wright. He was at Ole Miss, right?
1: Yep.
0: And he was paid $50,000 by the Eagles and the Browns. And now he's going to go back and play college. Yet Arian Carter, who pulled out of the draft, paid the $427 back. You know how much Arian Carter makes to play at UT? What do you guess?
1: I don't know.
0: $700,000, $800,000?
1: I would say
0: he's worth every penny of it. Yeah. Great kid, by the way, out of Smyrna High School.
1: Yeah.
0: Great kid. But,
1: I mean, don't forget, this happened in basketball. For a brief time with Alabama, right? Like G League guys going back. Like, just this thing is so off the rails, but they have no teeth. Greg?
0: Parker, you have any, Joe's going, well, he broke a rule. And he goes, well, stealing. And I even actually text Chase yesterday. He said, well, you steal a Snickers bar or are you steal a Mercedes? It's still stealing. Well, guess what? You steal a Snickers bar, you're going to get slapped on the wrist. Steal a Mercedes, you're going to prison. Okay? That's silly.
12: Yeah, we don't have enough time to get into all of my thoughts. I could go for an hour or two, but he paid back the flight. He declared for the draft and then decided he wanted to come back to college, but he paid back the flight, and we have guys that are doing way worse stuff than what Arian Carter's doing. If this is at the top of the NCAA's mind, then there's a bigger issue at hand.
0: Well, they've lost control. They don't have any good, and this is, puffed up, and look at us, right? What a joke. Anyway, and a great kid on top of everything else. But just, I don't know. I mean, you got, how much does Jared Curtis make?
12: $2 million.
0: $2 million? Mm-hmm. Great kid. I mean, I met his family, obviously Jeff Brothers, class act of Nashville Christian, did it all the right. He could have gone to any prep school, you know, what, IMG? What's the one down in Atlanta right now that's, you know, that Pavs brings everybody in every sport? He could have been making six figures, seven figures already, right? He stayed at Nashville Christian.
1: Which is crazy, by the way. It's trickled all the way to the high school level.
0: Well, it's crazy. I know, but you know, you can't, and I get it, and TSSAA, bless their hearts, they couldn't do anything. They're going to lose in court. They just throw their hands up.
1: That's what I'm saying. We can't beat it.
0: Well, they can't beat it in court, and quite frankly, it's you can't. NIL, you cannot keep anybody in this country making money on their own name, in their own image, and their own likeness. And Nick Saban is up there in front of Congress. His base salary at the time was $10 million. He's probably making, what, $25, $80 million, whatever, a year. And we can't pay players? Shut up. You're the cause. You're greed. And now, reap the rewards. Oh, I can't live with it. Well, your greed caused it, bro.
1: Well, I don't think it was just him.
0: Oh, it was him. It's all him.
1: He just happened to be the most successful coach in the game.
0: But don't come to Congress and say we can't pay players.
1: Jimbo Fisher got overpaid at Texas A&M. Remember when he got paid $75 million to do nothing? I mean, at least Nick Saban earned it.
0: Oh, I don't doubt if he earned it or not.
1: There's a lot of guys that stole a lot of money and didn't earn it. Ed Orgeron. Hello? Les Miles. There's a theme there. It seems like former LSU greed.
0: It's their own greed that started it. So I don't feel sorry for them at all. I hate it. I love college football. I love college sports.
1: It's almost completely off the rails, though.
0: Oh, it is. It's a dumpster fire, yeah. And they can't fix it because they're gonna. And you don't want Congress to fix it. Ted Cruz. He needs fixed.
1: Now, are you going to go after him?
0: Yeah.
1: Boy, quite the contrast to from yesterday. Yesterday, you were a laugh a minute. Today, your gloves are off. You're just
0: tomorrow. Jim Wyatt, the senior writer and editor for the Tennessee Titans, Hall of Famer, Jimmy, Dodger fan. Did you know that?
1: No, I didn't. Tell me more. I don't know, Jim.
0: Don't start.
1: He was at my wedding. So what do we?
0: Well, I wasn't. So what do we? I'll let you do the interview there, bro. Do we have a music bed out for this thing, or is it we just say that's it?
12: Let's just do some kiss.
0: See y'all later. Thanks for listening.

0: Goff runs the offense a heck of a lot better than whatever Atlanta might do, if that even matters to Bijan. I mean, it's not like the last 2 years weren't like the most efficient quarterback play you've seen everywhere, and he was incredible.
1: I would be stunned if either guy doesn't get 2,500 total yards and 20 touchdowns.
0: So
1: I would be shocked.
0: That's my come at me fantasy mock draft brought to you by SoFi. Get your money right. What do you think? Am I missing anything? I mean, obviously.
1: You know, I was looking at Field Yates's top 150 PPR standings. James Cook, he had 10th. I know you had CD there.
0: I did.
1: No Justin Jefferson, but everyone else, you know, that's.
0: Justin Jefferson has got to be sitting in top around 10. And going, this is, I'm going to take this thing over and back. Right. I don't know.
1: Derek
0: fun
1: Henry.
0: Stuff. 844-204-RICH, number to dial right here on the program. 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I saw the very handsome Joe Thomas check in on Zoom. And I got
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2: Is going on. You know, load management apparently for Christian McCaffrey, which is great. That's great news. Just get him ready for week one. Let's get Nick Bosa back ready for week one. Let's get Kittle back on the field ready for week one. I mean, Mike Evans, let's get him ready for week one.
3: He hasn't been doing much.
2: I wouldn't want to have him out there anyway. Sometimes what you hear is, thighs wrap, this wrap, the other thing.
3: Quad.
2: Whatever.
4: I don't know.
2: What is it? What's going on, man? Obviously, Ricky Pearsall's done for the year, but everything else seems to just be a summer annoyance. Let's hope that's the case. Second down.
1: Second down.
2: The wide receivers room, back to the future. The football DeLorean. Let's go back to Deebo Samuel because Ricky Pearsall goes down. Mike Evans is deep into his Hall of Fame career because that's who he is. Can he get another ring in San Francisco? What will happen with him? Dejon Stribling, who is the only Ole Miss player from that Fiesta Bowl who hasn't gone back to college. I can't believe that story.
3: Too soon?
2: But let's see what this kid... I mean, talk about being born into the league with a bunch of people who perhaps thought, you know, that your team should have gotten somebody else in the first round rather than trading out and getting the second round. But if this kid is as good as everybody believes, then let's roll.
3: Mm-hmm.
2: And let's see what he can do. You know, then you look at the rest of their wide receiver room and you're wondering who is going to be there to step up. They've got some talented youngsters that can make a name for themselves. We'll see. Third down.
1: Third down.
2: What will Raheem Morris's defense look like? 49ers had the DFL last year in sacks. Isn't that amazing?
3: Wow.
2: And so here he comes, highly touted, and for good reason.
3: Yeah, great DC.
2: And everyone loves to play for him, and everyone is already loving to play for him in San Francisco. Let's get everyone healthy. Let's see what it looks like. Can they have that opportunistic defense and takeaway machine from previous years? It's unreal. When you look at the number of sacks, I believe, Chris, if you don't mind,
4: same.
2: It was 20. Nuts. I think they had as many sacks. Miles Garrett had more sacks individually than the 49ers had. Am I wrong about that? I have to repeat myself. But look at this 49ers defense. Let's get more takeaways. And they almost won the friggin' NFC regular season last year.
3: Yeah, they had 20. Denver led the league with 68.
2: There you go. Let's get more sacks, at least. And it would be help to stay healthy. Let's get Fred Warner. By the way, protect that man.
3: Yeah, man.
2: Ray Greenlaw's back.
3: They're a different team, obviously, with those guys.
2: Fourth down, please.
1: Fourth down.
2: And so that's the ultimate question here. Because you're not questioning the coaching. And you're not questioning the quarterback anymore, I don't think. And you're not questioning very much about this team. You're not questioning their fan base. Was last year a mirage? Or is this team a Super Bowl contender again? And the mirage is only because they had a much easier schedule than they have now. Okay? The 49ers last year snuck up on people because everyone thought it's a rebuilding year, this, that, and the other thing.
3: Right.
2: And they almost won the whole conference regular season and did, you know, make it to the divisional playoff round. End of the day, can they do that again? Are they that good? Are they that deep? Can they stay that healthy? And that's my four downs on the San Francisco 49ers. You know?
3: I feel you. I like Brock Purdy this year.
2: You do? Why?
3: Yeah, I mean, I think
2: you haven't been a big Brock Purdy fan.
3: Yeah, but last year I was. I've come around on him. I think he's, you know, in the top half of the league. I think he's tough and gritty. I mean, he battled through injuries last year. You know, losing George Kittle in the first game of the season, you know, obviously kind of threw everything off. And now Kittle's ramping back up. There's a chance he plays week one. And, you know, you throw Mike Evans in there and what we've seen from Stribling, this is an offense that's going to score points, you know, provided Christian McCaffrey isn't battling tightness and load management. I like their offense. It all comes down to the defense.
2: The 49ers were the NFC version of the Patriots last year. And by that, I mean everyone wondering if their schedule was
3: the real, propping them up. Yeah, I get it.
2: Last place schedule for the 49ers last year. This one, not so much.
3: But it's a third place schedule.
2: I know.
3: You know, so.
2: I know. So just like, you know, schedule plus
3: when you have the two best teams in the conference in your division.
2: I got you. And, you know, obviously NFC West, NFC East, and AFC West.
3: You know, let's be 4-3 at the bye week, maybe 5-2, and I think they're in good shape.
2: Yeah, and three home games right after the trip to Australia. Get off on a good start, because you got that visit to Seattle in week 5. That's our 49ers season preview right here. 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
6: Here is our weather in Middle Tennessee. Today will be sunny with a high near 92 and a calm wind shifting to east-northeast around 5 miles per hour. Tonight, partly cloudy skies with a low around 69. Wednesday, mostly sunny with a high near 95 and heat index values up to 99. A slight chance of showers after 1 a.m. Wednesday night with a low around 71. 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
1: looks like Gronk more than ever now.
2: Why would he do this?
1: I don't know.
2: You know what happened to Samson?
1: Youthful indiscretion?
3: That was it.
2: Lost his powers.
1: Man.
0: Samson.
2: If he's not scoring goals anymore.
1: He's one more haircut away for coaching for the Tennessee Titans.
2: My goodness.
0: It'll grow back, though.
2: Out of blue, Man Cities?
3: One more.
2: I don't like this one bit.
1: Wow. Damn, man.
3: It's hot there.
1: Maybe the...
2: In England?
1: Maybe the...
2: not hot in England.
1: Maybe the important person in his life likes it.
0: Oh, right.
1: Thus...
3: Oh.
1: And thus, in other words, you and your thoughts get red carded.
3: Yep.
1: See ya. You know?
3: The other half says...
2: Nope. Remember when Felicity cut her hair?
0: Yeah.
2: That show got canceled.
0: The show went down.
1: Listen, Chris Brockman talking about Felicity means it's time for a hydration break. Damn, man. I didn't see that one coming.
2: Sam.
1: Well done, sir.
2: Thank you.
1: Well done. 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
1: Yeah.
0: 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Fun show. A lot of folks have been holding, so I apologize. We can't get to you all. Chris in Cooperstown, New York's been hanging on forever. What's up, Chris?
2: Hey, Rich, how you doing? Thanks for taking my call.
0: What do you got on your mind, Chris?
2: I'd like to do the win-loss game for the football Giants.
0: Football Giants, ooh, let's go. We got a hard out at the end of this segment, so let's get to it. What happens when they open up against the Dallas Cowboys, Chris?
2: Yeah, we go down.
0: That's an 0-1 start, and then you're out here against the Rams the following Monday night.
2: That's a loss.
0: That's an 0-2 start with a home game against the Titans.
2: That's a win.
0: What happens with the Cardinals next week?
2: Yeah, we beat them up.
0: All right, so now 2-2 at the Commanders.
2: That's a win, Rich.
0: We're back. 3-2 home for the Saints.
2: Yeah, we ain't doing that again. We'll win that one.
0: That's a 4-game win streak into Houston.
2: Going to be a close game, but we're going to get the dub there.
0: 5 straight wins now into Philadelphia after a bye, I might add.
2: That's a loss.
0: 5-3 home against the Commanders on a Thursday night.
2: Sweep.
0: That's a sweep. You got 6-3 now home for the Jaguars.
2: That's a win.
0: 7-3 at the Colts, Daniel Jones.
2: Yeah, we're going to beat him up, man.
0: 8-3 home for the Niners.
2: Close game. I think we win that one.
0: 9-3 at the Seahawks.
2: That's a loss.
0: 9-4 home for the Browns.
2: Win.
0: 10-4 at the Lions on a Monday night.
2: That's a loss.
0: 10-5 at the Cowboys.
2: Yeah, sorry, DJ. I got you there.
0: Oh, my gosh. 11-5, home for the Eagles.
2: Our ninth home game, we're going to roll them. We got that one.
0: 12-5.
3: Wow.
4: I mean,
0: Chris in Cooperstown. My goodness. Okay.
4: I mean,
0: I guess to use the phrase of your town, that's a grand slam home run, touching them all. Thanks.
2: Right on.
0: Thanks for the call, Chris. Giants go 12-5. John Harbaugh's coach of the year, don't you think?
3: I do think, yes.
0: Certainly, they start 0-2, finish 12-5. That's like the Bears last year.
3: Right.
0: Pretty much winning the division, maybe.
3: Right. 12-5 win the East?
0: They would be 4-2 in division. He's got them sweeping the Commanders and splitting with the Eagles and Cowboys.
3: They might have a tiebreaker.
0: That might be tight.
3: Yeah.
4: Yeah.
0: Giants go 12-5. It would be
3: pretty surprised.
0: I need my massive turnaround. Listen, you were asking me yesterday who's got the chance to have a Patriots type turnaround.
3: Right.
0: Nobody sees him coming.
3: Right.
0: You know, second year quarterback as a starter.
3: Sure.
0: Taken off.
3: New coach.
0: New coach. Who's done it before coach. And been a coach of the year. I think John's been a coach of the year before.
3: Right.
0: I choose the Giants for that. I don't know if it's going to happen, but 12-5 would be it. That wraps up this show. Adam Ray's on.
3: All right.
0: As himself, by the way.
3: Oh, okay, good.
0: Back to wrapping on Disney Plus in a sec.
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7: Here is our weather in Middle Tennessee. Tonight will be partly cloudy with a low near 69 and light winds. Wednesday turns mostly sunny and hot, with a high near 95 and heat index values up to 99. A slight chance of showers arrives late Wednesday night. Thursday brings a 40% chance of afternoon thunderstorms, with a high near 93. 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
1: I'm Christine Lisi. One day after the SEC issued a statement emphasizing its belief that athletes who choose to leave college athletics and sign pro contracts should not be permitted to return to college competition, the Big Ten is set to pass a rule that would stop players returning from the NFL from playing for one of its schools. Two NFL players are leaving their respective teams to join the LSU roster, courtesy of a court order that allows athletes an unexpected fifth year of eligibility by terminating their pro contracts and repaying any pro earnings. Co-host of the Golics, Mike Golic.
2: The Big Ten at least is instituting a rule. Now, players will take it to court. And again, take it to court. It's your right to take it to court. But at least the Big Ten is trying to make a rule, trying to put something in ink that stops this, trying to draw a line in the sand.
1: The Big Ten's faculty athletic reps still need to vote in favor of the proposal to formally establish it as a conference rule. NFL Chiefs quarterback Patrick Mahomes, coming back from a torn ACL and LCL, said he believes he's on track to start the season opener versus the Broncos on Monday Night Football on September 14th.
3: It's Rochelle Smallman, and coming up Wednesday, we continue to get you ready for the 2026 season as we go two-a-days with the Eagles. No A.J. Brown, so what should we expect from Jalen Hurts? 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
4: This is one of her most famous ones. Turned into a movie if you stumbled out of bed and headed to the kitchen with 9 to 5. Did you ever see this movie? Lily
6: yep.
4: Tomlin.
6: Oh, yeah.
4: You, oh, wait a minute. Oh, yeah. I wouldn't necessarily
6: these movies
4: thought
6: used to come on
4: 9
6: like
4: to 5. I would have watched
6: local TV. You know, those movies used to come on like Saturday at 2 back in the day.
4: Oh, so they came on the channels you got.
6: Well, these are channels we had. Y'all didn't give us cable till 94. I mean,
4: he knows those movies like Splash and Cocoon.
6: Y'all didn't give us cable till.
4: So you knew 9 to 5. It came on, yeah, at 2 o'clock on local TV.
6: Cable till Jodeci dropped music videos.
4: We got to get to the point like the old Tony Kornheiser show where we play with the conversations in the breaks.
6: Yes.
4: And I used to do that on ESPN Radio on Tony Kornheiser. They play it on streaming, the breaks, because Myron. You kind of had a crush on Dolly, it sounds like. Am I right?
6: I'm just telling, you know, I was trying to enlighten some of our young producers that, you know, young Dolly, as the kids say, was a problem, you know? Young Dolly was a problem, that's all.
7: That's what you're saying.
4: It was a problem. Yeah. I posted, and for those of you on Twitter, I posted a video of an interview she did in like 1980. With Johnny Carson, maybe 1975. And she's got these big, long fingernails, okay? Because she had, you know, the crazy fingernails. And she's singing to him and kind of flirting with him and picking the guitar with the fingernails.
6: Yeah.
4: I mean, that's kind of hot. I'm not going to lie to you. Like, Dolly, I agree with you. Dolly, it was a problem, honestly, until now. Like, I mean, she really was.
6: You'd have to be secure. What was her husband's name?
4: Her husband's name was Carl.
6: Yeah, I mean, you'd have to be secure, man. You know? Like, hey, Harry Belafonte is calling and want to talk. What? You know,
4: like, I'm Carl. Get away. Hey, Mick Jagger.
6: Yeah.
4: Hush. It's Carl.
6: Yeah, that would be difficult.
4: That would be tough. Because you know, like, Paul McCartney and Mick, like, everybody was calling her.
6: All of them,
4: but she was loyal to Carl.
6: Yeah, and I don't know if she ever went to Motown, but you know they were waiting probably. You know, so I'm sure everybody was intrigued.
4: What's his name? Quincy Jones.
6: Quincy probably wrote letters. For all we know, that's. For all we know.
4: ESPN's fantasy football is now the official game of the NFL. Fantasy is easy, fun, and free to play. 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Men, be Carl. Let your woman flourish, and you still are good.
6: Good man.
4: That's going to be a good shirt. Be a Carl. Charlie Clifford is reporting Jamar Chase of the Bengals landed awkwardly after a deep route, came up grabbing his left knee, was walking under his own power back to the sideline with the trainers, but the video is out. Didn't look great, Myron. Be terrible luck for the Bengals if something happened.
6: It would be. Like, and I know there's no proof of this. I know that like we can't analyze this and say this definitively. But do you think some teams are cursed? Like, do you think there are teams that just, there's a cloud over them?
4: Without question, teams are cursed. I mean, who else? I mean, like, so people talk about, like, the Bills or the Vikings being cursed, but they've been to the promised land a lot.
6: Yeah.
4: I'm talking about, like, the Sacramento Kings.
6: Yes, there's a cloud.
4: They're cursed.
6: That's a cloud.
4: Not just, but it's when you don't even get close ever. Like Minnesota football and basketball, college. When's the last, what's the last thing you remember about Minnesota athletics? Brock Lesnar?
6: Yeah. No, it's been everybody they bring back is like the great ones are about 92. You know, like whenever they honor people.
4: Yeah, who's games, like the best Minnesota football player of all time? College.
6: Greatest college. Well, you had like the Marion Barbers. You had some guys, some running backs.
4: Who were you going to say?
6: Lawrence Maroney. You had some guys who played in the NFL.
4: So you're telling me my best moment as a Minnesota football fan is Lawrence Maroney?
6: Oh, well, go look at the numbers. Those guys were very good.
4: Okay, what about Minnesota basketball?
6: Minnesota basketball? I mean, you had some guys.
4: Give me one.
6: Well, you had Michael Thompson. Michael Thompson, who's Clay Thompson's dad. Went to Minnesota.
4: How long ago was that?
6: Well, that was years ago. You asked me to name the great one, Michael Thompson,
4: who was
6: the number one pick.
4: But that was like the 70s.
6: Well, Michael, but he was good.
4: I'm just saying. So those are the fan bases.
6: Shout out Willie Burton.
4: Shout out to Willie Burton. Yeah. Let's go to Isaac in Missouri. Go ahead, Isaac.
7: Hey, Matt and Myron. How are you all doing?
4: Good. What's up?
7: I just wanted to share a kind of a core memory on the Dolly Parton passing today. I'll make it quick. My son and I, my son's 11 now, so it was Thanksgiving of 23. I got to take him to his first Cowboys game on Thanksgiving.
4: Oh, wait a minute. Was that when she came out at halftime and looked like she... Myron, do you remember how she looked? She was wearing the gear, wasn't she?
7: Cowboy cheerleader.
4: She was dressed at 77 as a Dallas Cowboys cheerleader. I remember that, yes.
6: Yeah.
7: Myron, you talk about as a young kid having a crush on her. I was 34 at the time when she...
4: Come on.
7: It didn't change.
4: I remember that. Yes. She looked amazing in that. That like set the internet afire.
6: I remember. Yeah. People had to have some long talks at home, you know, that caused some friction in households. I remember.
4: Happy Thanksgiving. Yes. Yeah. So you were there with your son.
7: Yes, sir. Yeah. And Deron Bland set the pick six record and they beat the Commanders. And
4: that's not the part I would remember. It's the pick six. But yeah. Well, all right. I appreciate the call. Let's go to Joe in Santa Fe. Go, Joe. Joe. Jay.
6: Joe.
4: Tell Joe to hush. Go ahead, Jay. All right, never mind.
8: I heard that in the movie 9 to 5 that they had come to her after shooting had started or during rehearsals or something and said, hey, we'd like you to write the theme song for it. And she wrote it in a couple of hours, like between the food truck and rehearsals, and she was jotting down lines and everything.
4: Really?
8: By the end of the day, she had the 9 to 5 song. She was a songwriting machine. She will be greatly missed.
4: I didn't realize. That's an interesting story. I did not know that.
6: Well, I actually think that elevates her legendary status because there are a lot of icons who never wrote their own music, you know, who just sort of went into the studio and there's a whole team behind them. To write your own songs and to sing them and perform them and for them to become gigantic hits, there are not many people in that class when we talk about
4: icons. Did you ever hear her tell the story of how she got kind of her iconic appearance?
6: No.
4: Okay, so she tells the story that in the little small town she grew up in, which I believe was Sevierville, Tennessee. I could be wrong about that, but it's in that area. That there was a woman in town that she saw that had like hair and crazy makeup and all that. And she thought that she was the most beautiful woman in town.
6: Yeah.
4: And so she said to her mom, I want to look like that when I grow up. And her mom said, you're not allowed to look like that. And she kept pressing her, why can't I look like that? And she goes, well, she's the town prostitute.
6: Okay.
4: And she goes, that's okay. That's what I want to look like because all the men like her. And that's how she ended up choosing. And she famously said, it costs a lot of money to look this cheap.
6: Wow.
4: Which I think is an absolutely Myron Gray line. Great,
6: and only she can say it. You know what I mean? It's one of those like Dolly-isms.
4: That's right. Alan is in Indiana. Go ahead, Alan.
9: Just a comment on these NFL players going back to college.
4: Yes.
9: I think the way you could possibly fix this is saying that those players have to go back to the same school they last played for.
4: But why? Why should they have to do that?
9: Well, I mean, I get your point that part of them weren't given the choice to go pro or not. But it's also like you're given an opportunity. You already have the opportunity to go pro. Not very many players get that chance. You should have to go back to the same school.
4: But why? I mean, like, if you acknowledge that they should be able to go back to college, why should they have to go back to the same college they came from?
9: So why should they all be allowed to go back to the same school like LSU?
6: Well, in the Colorado case, the federal case, that was the decision. The decision was before it was reversed, you can play a fifth year, but you can't transfer schools. These state cases are different because these players are being allowed to play a fifth year and transfer.
4: Well, because their argument is essentially, if you want to say it was unfair to not let these people do what the classes before and the classes after get to do, well, they get to transfer.
6: It makes sense.
4: So it's one of those things that I think it's either nothing or all. You either have to say they can't play, or I think you have to let them transfer. I don't really think there's any rational basis to say they can only go back to the school they went to. That to me would be just as random as the decision to not let them play at all.
6: Why do you think the NCAA is still fighting?
4: Because I think there's two reasons. I think they fought for a long time because they were hoping it would look like chaos and it would make Congress step in.
6: Yep.
4: So I think they wanted to create the illusion of this is out of control, please help us. And then once Congress decided not to pass a bill right now, now it's just a stubbornness. Nobody likes to admit they're wrong, right? Yeah. Like it's like you end up, there's an old in the laws of power. I'm going back to ancient Chinese philosophy. But there's a
6: Kung Fu, the legend continues.
4: Okay. It's not Kung Fu. It's what do you call it? The Sun Tzu, I think, was the person who said. Sun Tzu said you always have to make a way for your enemy to save face. Right? That was one of his rules. Yeah. Because if they're not able to save face, they will take it to destruction. The NCAA has no way to save face here.
6: Yeah, sure.
4: They either have to just give in or fight till the brink. And they don't want to give in because they want to save face. And Myron, I think that's why they do this.
6: I think that's why the Big Ten SEC situation is so bad for the NCAA. Because to me, no matter what happens, the Big Ten and SEC are saying, okay, fine, we'll do it. Like, if you can't figure it out, we'll take it into our hands and we'll handle it. Like, at what point do you just say, let's make our own rules? Like, that's what bothers me.
4: Well, there
6: that
4: is
6: has to happen at some
4: Ross
6: point.
4: Ross Dellinger of Yahoo has reported that the SEC is considering today and tomorrow the idea of making their own rules. Color me skeptical of that.
6: Yeah.
4: Unless their own rules are, we can do whatever I want. Like, I can't imagine they impose harsher rules on themselves.
6: No.
4: Than the other conferences do. I can't see that happening. 888-SAY-ESPN. We got to talk. I mean, just as adults, we got to talk about this 49ers owner. You know.
6: Oh, we do? Okay.
4: You don't think we do?
6: I mean, what are we saying? We can.
4: I mean,
6: you always ask me, like, what are we going to say? So,
4: I know what I'm going to say.
6: Okay. Let me think about what I might say while you know what you're going to say.
4: While you're thinking.
6: Okay. Let me think.
4: We'll figure out what you're going to say.
6: Let me think about it.
4: Because I know what I'm going to say.
6: All right.
4: That's next here on Matt Myron.
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28: Here is our weather in Middle Tennessee. Tonight will be partly cloudy with a low near 69 and light winds. Wednesday will be mostly sunny and hot. with a high near 95 and heat index values up to 99. A slight chance of showers arrives late Wednesday night, followed by a 40% chance of thunderstorms Thursday afternoon. 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
11: That's pretty close. I'm not making fun of you, man.
12: I like that. Thank you very much, Mike and Indy. I like that. 888 say ESPN.
8: Don't take offense.
12: We got to talk about something. Listen, there are times here on Matt Myron where we just got to talk as friends.
8: Okay.
12: Okay, this isn't like we're not trying to speak for humanity. This is just friends talk.
8: Yep. Friends who want their jobs, too.
12: Friends who want their jobs, yeah, but corporate Myron, sometimes we got to take off the corporate and just talk.
8: Who needs money?
12: San Francisco's 49ers owner, Jed York.
8: Yeah.
12: Was arrested for soliciting a prostitute in Ohio. Now, when I saw that headline, I went, well, that's odd, but you know what? He's not the first owner to have that happen.
8: Yeah.
12: You know, let people live their life. I'm not going. I don't really care.
8: Yeah.
12: But then I heard the details.
8: Yeah.
12: And the details are something we just have to discuss as a family.
8: Okay.
12: East Palestine, Ohio.
8: Mm-hmm.
12: I have never been to East Palestine, Ohio, but I hear it's a suburb of Youngstown.
8: Okay.
12: So think Youngstown, but not quite.
8: Yeah. Okay, almost Youngstown. Okay.
12: So Youngstown Light.
8: Youngstown Light, okay.
12: Jed York gets arrested for soliciting a prostitute at the Wheat Hill Trailer Park community.
8: Yeah.
12: For $140 at 9 a.m.
8: Yeah. Wow.
12: I'm going to read those words again. At the Wheat Hill Trailer Park community.
8: Yeah.
12: For $140 at 9 a.m.
8: Yeah.
12: He had just gotten up.
8: Yeah.
12: Most people have coffee first.
8: Yeah.
12: He had just gotten up. And he is the owner of the 49ers.
8: Yeah.
12: And he said, I'm going to a trailer park at 9 a.m.
8: Yep.
12: With $140.
8: Yeah, he was munching on some French toast, and he said, "You know what? let me see what's going down in East Palestine, Ohio,
12: at the trailer park at 9 a.m.
8: Yeah, man, yeah,
12: for $140. My man is a billionaire.
8: How? Yes, yeah, like what?
12: He's who's he around? Does he have friends?
8: No. Does he,
12: can we?" Can he just get a dating app?
8: Man. You know, their brothers in debt doing okay. Like, he'd be okay. Like, I know brothers who owe more than they have, and they're doing okay. Like, I think Jed York is a good spot, man.
12: You're the owner of the 49ers. You didn't just get fired from the Best Buy.
8: But even that dude's doing okay. You know, like, even he's okay.
12: And I mean, it's 9 a.m. Turn on. Listen, turn on Unsportsmanlike.
8: Yes, please.
12: Entertain yourself.
8: 9 a.m. is a choice. You know, like, if you get to 9 a.m., just don't do it. Like, anything in life, if you get to 9 a.m. and you haven't, just don't do it.
12: If you said to me, what is the least likely time of day?
8: Yeah.
12: That someone would be paying $140 at a trailer park, I would have said to you 9 a.m.
8: Like, who is in rush hour traffic? Like, let me see what Cinnamon's talking about.
12: I'm like, just saying, listen, somebody help Jed. Just somebody, if you're his friend, just give him a call.
8: Pull over to this rest stop and see what Sparkle is up to.
12: Just come on. 9 a.m. It's Matt Myron.
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31: 35 years of the best sports talk in Nashville. 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
32: August 25th, 2026. Welcome back in a Wednesday edition, or Tuesday edition, that is, of the George Plaster Show. I'm not George. I'm Lewis Maddox, filling in for George until his return on Thursday. We'll be at Austin Peay State that day, doing the show live from Austin Peay before their Week Zero game to start off the college football season. About 90 degrees in Nashville today. Doesn't feel terrible. Doesn't feel like 90 outside. That humidity still is a little bit lower than we've come accustomed to. So good day, a good Tuesday on the Plaster Show. We're going to talk a lot of Tennessee athletics today, a lot of NCAA today with Tony Basilio in the 3 o'clock hour, then with John Wilkerson, the voice of Tennessee baseball, in the 4 o'clock hour. And we'll bring up Mr. Kelly Holcomb here with a fresh haircut. Kelly, how you doing?
0: I had a fresh haircut yesterday. Just had a cap on.
32: Well, then this is the unveiling to the world, your fresh haircut.
0: Okay. Looks good. Yeah, it is. It is fresh. Appreciate it, man. Thank you.
32: You're welcome.
0: It's a little Abercrombie and Fitch. There's no question. I get it.
32: You know, maybe another hat tomorrow, but we'll see.
0: Hey, how's it going?
32: It's going good. Ready to talk some Tennessee today. We got a lot of it to talk.
0: I know. I see.
32: See, well, we start with David Cutcliffe next week on Tuesday in the 4 o'clock hour, and that dubs and starts Tennessee Tuesday on this show. But I've decided, why not just start it 1 week early and have John Wilkerson on, who's one of the best dudes ever. It's going to be a good time. We will start, though, with some Titans football and Terry McCormick's award-winning Daily Titans update. Terry, how are you, sir?
1: I'm doing well. How are you guys?
32: Doing good. Yankees hat on.
1: Yes, yes, repping the Yankees. Hoping that George would have been back today so he could see that.
32: You will definitely hear from George about the Yankees on Thursday. But as far as the Titans go, they were back on the practice field today. What happened?
1: Well, it was kind of rough for the offense. Did mostly red zone, did a 2-minute move period drill. Did some high red zone, low red zone, did one team drill at the start. Did some 7-on-7, and from an offensive standpoint, for the most part, it was ugly. 4 passes intercepted, 5 touchdowns. Each quarterback threw at least one interception, and unfortunately, Cam Ward threw 2 interceptions. Alante Taylor got him, and so did Kevin Winston.
32: What do you think that is, Terry? Do you think that there is something wrong mentally with Cam Ward? I mean, it just seems like the fundamentals are the problem here.
1: Well, I mean, I don't know. I mean, Kelly's the quarterback expert more so than I am. But there was one play in the 2-minute where he was scrambling to his right, which, you know, we saw him do some of that in the preseason games. And he had Gunnar Helm kind of break free over the middle, break free late. And then he threw the pass, but it just kind of sailed right over his head. One of those where he was off balance and didn't really get a chance to, you know, set his feet and deliver a good ball. So, you know, just kind of an ugly day all around. But, you know, the Titans keep saying, well, you know, we're working on it. He'll learn from it. It'll get better. It's, you know, the receivers have to help him out too. And all those things are true, but it does come down to this. He's got to play better if this team's going to get better.
32: Do you think those messages from coaches and officials in the organization are genuine, that they're still 100% behind this guy and they believe in his development?
1: Yeah. I mean, what choice do they have? I mean, you've made him the number one overall pick. You're going to ride. He's your ride or die, as they say. You know, I mean, Trubisky, I mean, he's been in the offense before. At this point, you know what he is. You know what he is. The ceiling has already been reached pretty much with him. You know, if he has to play, then, you know, you kind of tailored things to him, and, you know, maybe he's a little more efficient in some areas because he's a veteran and he's been in the offense before, but there's not I don't think he possesses the upside that Cam Ward does. And Will Levis, you know, I don't know if you're going to keep him or not. You know, he could get moved by the end of the week on Sunday when roster cuts come. If you keep him, then you're saying to Cam Ward that, well, we like you, but, you know, there's still this other young guy that if you don't get the job done, we can always look at him. And I'm not sure you want to – I don't know if you want to send Cam Ward that message or not. Sometimes, you know, it's like, you know, you don't want – I don't know that you're at the point where you want to play good cop, bad cop with him.
32: Yeah.
0: Hey, Lewis, yeah. That's kind of what I said yesterday in the program. Like, it's Cam Ward's show. Like, where do they go after that? Because you know what Mitchell Trubisky is. He's been around – I know he was with Daboll in Buffalo, and he understands the offense. He looked pretty good the other night. He understands how to, you know, manipulate the pocket and help him a little bit. But where do you go? Like, you have to stay with Cam Ward, whether he plays good, whether he plays bad. They need to find out. He played all last year. He didn't have surroundings around him. He's got better surroundings around him this year, but offensive line-wise, we still don't know yet. So,
1: right. But
0: there's nowhere to go. Like, Will Levis is Will Levis. I talked about it yesterday. And then you got Mitch Trubisky. Hendon Hooker's not there. Like, it's got to be Cam Ward's show for all year as long as he's healthy.
1: Yeah, Kelly, this is kind of the way I put it, you know, in terms of this season for Cam Ward. The goal for Cam Ward, play well enough that people are talking about getting you help and not getting your replacement.
0: Right.
32: Yeah, that's what we want. Hey, Terry, as far as the defense goes, that's what everybody was so concerned about after the preseason game with Seattle, but sounds like they had a good day.
1: Yeah, they had a better day. I mean, four interceptions is pretty, you know, is a pretty good run for one practice. And, but it's also, you also got to take some of this with a grain of salt because these guys have seen each other now for a solid, you know, 3 to 4 weeks in training camp. So they should be able to hone in and, you know, it's like, okay, well, they're doing this, so I'm going to do this to stop it, that sort of thing. So those sorts of things do happen. The joint practice with the Bears on Thursday ought to be interesting. You know, I put it this way, who's going to have more PTSD out of seeing the Bears? Is it going to be Mitch Trubisky, who spent 5 years there and was their franchise savior? Or is it
32: going to
1: be
32: Levis.
1: Will Levis, you know, with the play that, you know, haunts him to this day?
32: Yeah. Yeah. Both of them, not the biggest fans of the Chicago Bears, that's for sure. What will that timeline look like on Thursday? When do they practice? And then obviously the game taking place on Saturday.
1: Yeah, they'll practice middle of the day, like, you know, 10:30, 11 o'clock, somewhere in there, and go for a couple of hours. And, you know, there'll be Titans offense and Bears defense on one field, then Bears defense, Titans, or Bears offense, Titans defense on the other field, and then, you know, there'll also be special teams work sprinkled in and that sort of thing, much like it was this past week with the Seahawks and like it was with the 49ers 2 weeks ago. And then Saturday night will be the final preseason game, and then roster cuts are due on Sunday.
32: Terry, anything else of importance to note?
1: There were like three or four guys that didn't practice today. Keldrick Falk remains out with a shoulder issue. One of the offensive linemen, Andre James, looks like he's out with some kind of lower leg injury. I saw him leaving after the game Sunday night. He had a walking boot on his left foot and was on crutches. So not sure what's working with him, but certainly didn't look good. And then Dorian Mausi was out again today. They haven't said what's wrong with him. But Khalil Mullins was doing a little bit of running on the side. Maybe he'll get back here before the week is over. Nick Singleton was back in practicing today.
32: There you go. Hey, Terry, great stuff as always. We appreciate it.
1: All right. You guys have a good one.
32: All right. We'll do it again tomorrow. That was Terry McCormick's Daily Titans Update. And that means we now move to Clay's Sports Update. Clay, Tuesday edition of it. What do you got for us?
2: Well, here we go. Volume 4 of Clay's Daily Sports Update. Tomorrow will be my last day giving y'all the sports update. Lewis will take over right after that. But as George likes to say, I have some sort of substance to give y'all today.
32: I love it.
2: But let's start with, I was in the car yesterday after the show. I was on the I was listening to the radio, and these two guys were talking about Ole Miss and Lane Kiffin before we left. Well, Ole Miss officials took extraordinary security precautions after Lane Kiffin left for LSU, with the football offices searched for potential recording devices before the Rebels college football playoff run. The search involved an FBI agent who was the father of a current Ole Miss player, not a formal FBI investigation. Ole Miss also worked to prevent LSU from poaching more of the LSU players. I deleted, I just got back to it. I deleted part of my segment, but got it back. But LSU, Ole Miss also worked to prevent LSU from poaching more players and staff, with four Rebels ultimately following Kiffin to Baton Rouge. But the drama continues to add on and intrigue for week three on September 19th of LSU versus Ole Miss.
32: Yeah, those teams, it's not talked about a lot in today's college football world, but those two teams, that is a rivalry from back in the East-West days. And those two teams don't like each other. They sure as hell don't like each other now. I don't know if, Kelly, I don't know if you feel the same way, but maybe that's an overreaction by Ole Miss. I think Lane Kiffin's a crazy dude, but I don't think he's putting recording devices in the coaching offices. And, you know, those guys that went from Ole Miss and went with him to LSU, they probably just did that because they still wanted to play with Lane Kiffin, and that's probably a good option to go down there with him and play for LSU.
0: And when I hear that, any publicity, whether good or bad, is good because it brings attention to our place. So I don't know. Who knows, man? There's always going to be drama around Lane Kiffin. We've known that. We've seen that. He has a history of that.
32: Yes, he does.
2: He does. Speaking of college football and eligibility, we've been talking about this for the past couple of days. Well, the Big Ten has taken precautions, and they are set to pass a new rule barring players from returning to college football after declaring for the NFL draft without withdrawing, appearing on an NFL roster, or signing a professional contract. Obviously, this move comes after Daquan Wright and Xavier Harris left NFL teams with plans to return to college and join LSU, taking advantage of recent court rulings that opened the door for some former college players to regain eligibility.
32: Yeah, Kelly, I'm really interested to hear what Tony is going to have to say about all of this stuff. But to me, it's just this is the Big Ten kind of taking another opportunity to puff out their chest and say that they're kind of the moral compass of college athletics. And that was said on ESPN this morning. But I do think that it's true that this is just another opportunity for them to make themselves look good, given that this situation has arisen within the SEC.
0: Correct. And it's kind of amazing that, you know, this is going to start happening, but it's amazing that the NCAA is kind of having to step aside because I don't know how much rule they got over anybody anymore. And the conferences, you know, whether they did that for spite or whatever, the Big Ten, at least the Big Ten stepped up and said it's not happening. Now, you're probably right. They're probably looking at it saying, hey, we're the good conference. Come on in. We don't play by those stupid little rules, those games. But it's amazing that conferences are having to step in and do that themselves instead of the NCAA.
2: Yeah, in WNBA news, Angel Reese set a new WNBA single-game record with 26 rebounds in the Atlanta Dream's 78-71 win over the LA Sparks. Reese also scored 11 points for the league-leading 27th double-double of the season, and in the same game broke the WNBA single-season rebounding record with 458 rebounds in just 37 games. She's a good athlete. I know she's controversial off the court, but she can grab the ball.
32: Was Enes Kanter in attendance?
2: I doubt it. After what we saw yesterday, I doubt he will be at any other WNBA games for the rest of the season.
32: Hey, props though. That's I mean, you got to give it to her. 26 boards and at any level of basketball is pretty good.
2: Oh, absolutely.
32: I don't think I could go down to the YMCA and pick up 26 boards in a pickup game. So,
2: well, props to her. You know, George, he would brag about him being able to do that, but
32: yeah, he's not doing that.
2: He's not.
32: 26 rebounds. It's not happening.
2: Well, so a new study has come out, and it found that at least one in four NFL players who died between 2016 and 2021 had CTE, the degenerative brain disease linked to

0: I got knocked out, but I've been knocked out a total of 8 times. And I went down to Miami probably 5 or 6 years ago and had all that done, and it showed that I didn't have anything going on as of now. But you know, that runs in my
1: Good.
0: family. So my wife told me that earlier. She just told me before I got off that that study was coming out 1 in 4 since that time till now. And that's kind of scary, man. It truly is. I can remember going into a locker room, and they always have the injuries. They always have this guy up with his football helmet, and you know, they talk about knee problems, they talk about shoulder problems, you know, they talk about all that other stuff, but nobody ever said anything about head injuries. Now, that didn't start happening until the latter part, like 2 years left in my career, where they really started getting serious about that. And I kind of like some of the rules that they have now, because I can remember being dazed a couple of times, and everybody would ask, "Are you okay?" And I'm like, "I'm gonna lie because I want to play." But now they're taking helmets away from guys. And that's how you have to do it. You have to have a spotter up top, and you have to physically take a helmet away from a player, because if you don't, he's gonna go back into the game.
1: Yeah, and they're definitely doing stuff to mitigate this problem. But other than what's being done right now, what further could you do without taking away from the actual game of football? I mean, other than maybe requiring everyone to wear a Guardian cap, I don't know what happens.
0: Yeah, I don't know. They're making these helmets a little different now. They're obviously a little safer. They are a lot safer for guys, and it's about, like, people don't understand. That's what I tried to tell my son. If you wear a mouthpiece, like Kurt Warner had to start wearing a mouthpiece because he had so many during his career, he finally started wearing one at the end of his career, and it kind of cut down on the concussions. But it's when the brain gets, you know, moved around like that, and if you put that in your mouth and it clamps down, it really helps with that stuff. I don't know if you can help it all together, but when you see those studies like that, and for a guy that played like myself 13 years and has that already in the in my family, it's kind of scary.
1: Oh,
0: Absolutely.
1: it absolutely is. And I mean, the story just reminds me of someone like Chris Johnson, who was recently diagnosed with ALS. I mean, I'm sure his diagnosis has a lot to do with his NFL career as a running back. And I don't know if we're going to see more of this, but hopefully they can figure out some sort of solution to it. I mean, because it's scary stuff, like you were saying, Kelly.
0: It
1: But
0: is truly.
1: absolutely. In other news, RJ Lewis Jr., the 2025 Big East Player of the Year, has been granted a temporary injunction allowing him to play for LSU this season, despite previously signing contracts with the Utah Jazz and Boston Celtics G League affiliate. And kind of explain that he was undrafted in 2025. He signed with the Utah Jazz, but they trade his contract to the Boston Celtics, but never played an official G League game due to injury. And a Louisiana judge ruled that because he didn't play professional basketball, he could go back to playing college sports, potentially opening the door for more former professional players to return to the NCAA, like we're seeing in the NFL and college football play, or these college football players wanting to go back, and we may be now be seeing this in the NBA as well.
2: Yeah, so Kelly, pretty much what I just heard was that LSU is going to field an NFL player on their football team and an NBA player on their basketball team this season. That's pretty much what it boils down to, right?
0: Hey, we talk about it all the time on the show, Lewis, but that's where we are right now in the NCAA. That's where we are. That's it.
1: And LSU is always in the media nowadays.
2: Yes,
1: I
2: they
1: mean,
2: are.
1: the past couple of days, it feels like they have been. But LeBron James and the PGA Tour are partnering to bring a new golf event to his hometown of Akron, Ohio, beginning in 2027. The LeBron James Family Foundation Invitational will be held from July 6th through the 7th at Firestone Country Club and feature both amateur and professional golfers, while also creating mentorship opportunities for students in James's I Promise program and helping provide more younger people with access to play the game of golf.
2: Kelly, you signed up?
0: Nope, but I played at Firestone several times, so
1: Oh,
0: it's a
1: have you?
0: nice
1: Okay.
0: course. I have,
1: Yeah.
0: yeah.
1: Sweet.
2: Sweet. That'll be good.
0: It
1: Should
0: is.
1: we ask George to sign up or pass on that? I don't
0: No,
1: think he'd make
0: George
1: the
0: does not
1: cut.
0: need to go and show anybody that swing.
1: Hey, what about that eagle he hit last
0: Oh,
1: week, or
0: gosh.
1: whenever that was?
2: That is so in the
0: Stop,
2: past.
0: Clay.
1: Okay, I'll stop for now. But Vanderbilt has named their quarterback

0: senior Blaze Berlowitz as their starting QB for week one opener against Austin Peay, beating out five-star freshman Jared Curtis. After a lengthy competition, Berlowitz will make his first career start, though Curtis, as a high-rated recruit, will probably play some snaps on September 5th against Austin Peay, because it is Austin Peay. So
1: yeah, everybody's going to play against Austin Peay, so I don't even know why they would say that, but that was shocking news to me today, Kelly, and I don't know how you felt about that, but I think that everybody was kind of in agreement or thought that it was going to be Jared Curtis that would be named the starting quarterback. That's not the case.
2: Yeah, I think I think Clark Lee probably had that. He told him that it was going to be a competition, and he lived up to it. I just don't know if that could stay the whole year. Let's see how it goes. Let's see how the Berlowitz kid does. If he comes in and plays well, it's his job right now. So now you have to stay in that seat. I mean, that's pressure, but when you play college football, you play college sports, you're going to have pressure on you. So it's his job to stay in that seat, and it's his job to – he can lose it too. So he's got to play well.
0: I got two more stories for y'all, so let's do this as a lightning round. Cal Raleigh broke out of a season-long slump in a huge way, hitting three home runs for the first time in his career as the Seattle Mariners beat the Philadelphia Phillies 9-2, snapping Philadelphia's nine-game winning streak. Raleigh went 3-for-3 with a walk, raising his average from 159 to 167, which isn't that big of a difference. He still has been hitting bad, but giving him 17 home runs on the season, so hopefully he could stay out of the slump.
1: I mean, the best slugger we saw last season in the MLB, and still pretty insane to raise your batting average by .08 in one game.
0: Yeah, absolutely.
1: Pretty nuts.
0: But the last piece of my news, Portland Trail Blazer guard Shadon Sharp suffered a torn meniscus in his right knee during an offseason workout and is expected to miss about 6 months this upcoming season. Sharp averaged 21 points per game last season, so Portland will have to lean on their veteran guards like Ja Morant, Damian Lillard, and Drew Holiday with the absence to fill the absence of Shadon Sharp. But you're losing an athletic guard like Sharp, who brought a lot of impact to this Trailblazers team when they made the playoffs last season, falling short to the Spurs and Wembanyama. But they do have some veteran guards, so we'll see how this injury affects the Trailblazers this season.
1: Yep, losing one of their younger guards with a lot of talent, so definitely not good for Portland.
0: But that's it. That's Clay's daily update for today.
1: Clay, great update. We appreciate it. And we will go to the first break in the first hour. Tony Basilio talking some Tennessee athletics and some NCAA topics when we return in segment number two on the George Plaster Show.
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0: Second segment, hour number one here on the George Plaster Show, a Tuesday edition. And before we get into this Tennessee Tuesday, and more specifically an East Tennessee Tuesday, got to send out thoughts and prayers to the Parton family. Dolly Parton passed away today at the age of 80, so got to pay our respects to the biggest name in country music of all time. A sad day in Tennessee history. But with that, we do bring on Mr. TB, Tony Basilio, onto the show today. Tony, how are you?
1: She's an American treasure, boys.
0: Yes, she is. Always
1: Dolly Parton's an American. You know, the thing about Dolly Parton, too, is that she helped so many people in these parts. I mean, when those fires happened up in Gatlinburg several years ago, it was just unspeakable trauma and damage. She jumped right into it, hosted a telethon. She's always given back to this community. She is the real, she's the real deal. Let me tell you that.
0: And will continue to, even in passing, so many foundations that are set up in her name. And yep, just an absolute tragedy. And she will definitely be missed. Tony, a lot of big news out of Tennessee today. Not today, but in this week since we've talked to you last. First of all, we've got a starting quarterback. But that's not the biggest news as far as college football goes. And it's pretty crazy when we come on and talk about Tennessee and we're talking about a starting quarterback being announced, not the biggest thing that's on the news docket today. And that is the fact that we've got NFL players that are more than likely going to be playing college football this season. What are your thoughts on all this?
1: I mean, the leagues are trying to stop it, but can the league stop that? Can the league stop what the courts have already said can happen? Look, since I've been on with George and we've watched this whole thing happen, this whatever, everything we thought was the NCAA and the entire apparatus fall apart, the one constant is that the courts run college football now. And the reason they run the major college sports, and the reason that the sports that we love in college are being run by the courts is that the truth is, until you have collective bargaining and put it on print, put it on paper and give these guys rights, you're just going to keep getting what you're getting. So keep banging your head against the wall, Greg Sankey, who's against this. Collective bargaining for these athletes, it makes zero sense why they don't just do it and get it over with. It makes they don't want these kids to have a cut of their pie. That's the bottom line. Because if you think about the way the thing is set up now, the billionaire boosters are the ones giving their money to these universities that go now to the athletes. But once it becomes a real business, like it really is anyway, the athletes then get a cut of that TV revenue. And these folks at the university level, here, there, and everywhere, aren't going to have so much money to play with at the end of the day. So the whole thing is just, it's exhausting is what it is. Like today, we're doing the show, and we learned that Arian Carter's suspension was at one point three games, then Tennessee got it down to two, is now one game. So what did he do? Tell me what he did between the time that it was three and now two and now one. What, did he have, like, good behavior? Did he write his name on the board 1,000 times? You know, I will not take $420 from an agent. And in the meantime, you've got guys that had, like, $50,000 signing bonuses that want to come back now to play college football because it's more lucrative for a year. I mean, none of this makes sense. And then what if you're a kid, like Kelly has a son playing college football. I have a kid play college sports. And some guy comes off the street after failing at the pro level, or even if he doesn't fail at the pro level, he just wants a payday. He comes in and takes your job. You've been there the whole time. He comes in and takes your job. Let me tell you something. These coaches are pigs. These athletic directors are shameful. These conference commissioners are the worst. And let me tell you why they're the worst. They're telling, like Greg Sankey's got the league's ADs and presidents, and they're together in a room. And, you know, we need to do the right thing. And we can't take players. You got to tell your football coaches that we can't take these players. We can't take them. We're going to put a statement out. We can't take these players. Meanwhile, they're wanting this Save College Sports Act to fail because they want to gobble up the other conferences. That's the hypocrisy. They want to say to these football coaches, hey, you guys do what's right for the sport. But don't worry about us. We're not going to do what's right for the sport because guess what? We never have. Screw them. The whole thing sucks. I can't wait till they kick the ball off so we can quit talking about these stooges.
0: Oh, me too. And Tony Vattini in the Big Ten put out that statement that said, we're not taking any, you know, we can't have an NFL player on a Big Ten roster. To me, along with what you just said, it just seems like that was an opportunity for the Big Ten to be in the light of a bad piece of this puzzle and kind of bang on their chest and say, we're the moral compass of college athletics now. Do you agree with that? And do you think that the SEC will try to further their stance when it comes to this? But you really can't because this is kind of, I mean, the SEC is where this started with Daquan Wright and those other players in that Louisiana case.
1: The SEC is gonna issue something probably by, I would think, the close of business today or early evening. I mean, and if not today, then tomorrow, something
0: what can they
1: formal.
0: Say?
1: They're going to say we're not going to take them. And the ACC is going to say that too. But here's the bottom line. Is Lane Kiffin going to honor that? Is LSU going to honor that?
0: No.
1: And why would he? Because if I was Lane Kiffin, I look at the commissioner and go, okay, that's great. You're not even for the Save College Sports Act. You say you are, but you guys don't even want that because you want to devour the other leagues. Well, I want to devour my competition. You want to devour your competition. I want to devour my competition. Neither of us cares about what's good for these sports. I'm going to act in my best interest just like you, Commissioner, are going to act in your best interest. And here's the other thing. People say, well, you know, the true believers out there, I have some of my audience today. You know, these leagues, they can find these teams. Yeah, sure they can. And the teams can say, or these schools, and the schools can say, yeah, if you withhold our television payment, we'll see you in court. Guess who's going to win? When the courts have already spoken and have said it's legal for this right kid to come back and play college football, guess who's going to win? I'm not betting on the Southeastern Conference in that case. Look, sit down with the players. Let them unionize. Let's end this. Kelly played professional football. It was unionized. The world isn't going to end. And by the way, you're going to share some of your television revenue with these people, just like they do in the NFL. And the cap will rise as the revenue rises. And, you know, and therefore every kid might get treated a little more fairly than what's going on right now.
0: Yeah, we're moving towards NFL G League territory. But Tony, do you think that, and this is what I think, but tell me if you agree with me here, that the Arian Carter suspension being dropped to one game, how do you think that came about? Because to me, this was a closed book. He was going to be, you know, officially suspended for two games, and then we move on from there. Now this comes out of nowhere once we learn that NFL players can come back, and people are now with the, you know, mindset of, okay, now what did Arian Carter do that Daquan Wright didn't do or any other of those guys that has been in a preseason or NFL training camp or a rookie mini camp?
1: Maybe he took part in like a beautification thing, or he wrote a love letter to the guy, the president of the NCAA, Baker, and told him how great he was. He'd be the only one. Look, it's over for the NCAA. And this Arian Carter thing is just part and parcel of that. I mean, they why pick on that kid? And by the way, if he was a professional basketball player coming back to college, that would have been totally legal, that they would have flown him up, kicked the tires on him, told him his feet were bad, and he would not have had to repay that money. He would not have lost any eligibility. And as it is, they're taking one of his 12 games away from him. And, you know, these guys, you know, every game you get to play in as a college athlete is a precious thing. So it's just damn silly is what it is. It's if they're not careful, they're going to run fans off. That's eventually what's going to happen here. They're going to exhaust everybody and they're going to run fans off. And it's going to get close to that, I'm afraid.
0: Yeah, and what you just said with professional basketball, LSU now has a former G League sit out coming back to play on their roster in 2026 and 2027, which is crazy in itself. But that's absolutely true what you just said. I want to get off this. Since we talked to you last, Tennessee has had a starting quarterback name for 2026. It's going to be Faison. Your thoughts on that? Nothing that we really didn't expect, right?
1: No, the whole time. And look, George came in and did not have a good spring. And they knew after that. My information is that they just had to get comfortable with the idea of starting a true freshman. I was listening to your last segment, and what happened at Vanderbilt is the way it's usually done in major college sports. Now, the decision here was made easier to go with a true freshman because the guy that has a little seniority in this situation, in McIntyre, didn't play well in either scrimmage after not playing well in the spring. And so that made the decision for Tennessee. Now, he did have a much better summer camp than how he looked back in the spring. So, you know, they at least felt comfortable if forced into playing him, they could play him and he'd be playable. I don't know if they thought that back in the spring by the way he performed. As far as this Brandon kid goes, SEC football, when you start the year as a true freshman, it's tough stuff. This guy's a little different, though. This guy is this guy commands a room when he walks into it. This guy, as they describe him, was the first in, last out. This guy never took a vacation day this summer. When they gave the team 2 weeks off, he stayed around the complex and either worked out or he stayed and watched film with some support staff. This guy took it really, really, really seriously and has the command of his football team. They're comfortable and confident in him. Now, none of that matters when you get between the white lines. You still have to, as Kelly said earlier, this is very competitive. And you still have to go out and do it. But it's pretty interesting that we're here because Josh Heupel is not a guy that plays freshman. He's a risk-averse guy. He's been since – I'm talking about in all positions, not – and for him to turn it over to a quarterback, if – and it's a big if this guy can play with what we saw out of this DGG guy last week, the game that was on ESPN, this running back – when they played the team from Nashville, his team in Chattanooga. Buddy, let me tell you something. They're going to have two playmakers in 2027. I mean, two really to build on. And not to mention the fact that the receiving core looks like it's full of capable prospects. Not suspects, but prospects. Feels like Tennessee's offensive future here is bright. But it all depends on how this kid plays now that it's his job.
0: Yeah, sure. And last thing before I throw it to Kelly after this right here, but real quick, the stirrup that we heard, you know, all through the offseason, through spring and the first part of summer, it was Faison. And then, you know, a week or so ago, we hear, oh, now Georgia's surging. That was real?
1: Sure.
0: Okay.
1: Until the scrimmages happened. Scrimmages are kind of the closest thing you're going to get to live action, you know. So, and I believe going into scrimmage one, that to some degree the quarterback battle was up for grabs. But look, McIntyre at least looked playable in the summer. He did not in the spring. I was not hesitant in saying that to you in the spring, because it's a pretty accurate depiction of what went on. And Tennessee decided that, you know what, we're going to go with this true freshman. There's not a lot of 18-year-old kids that would not go home for one day when they're given 2 weeks off. There's just not a lot. And I was with John Adams today, who was on my show. He's been here since 1987, so going on 40 years. And he covered the Pittsburgh Steelers before that in Pittsburgh. And he said there's just something about that kid. He interviewed him the other day, and he said there's something about that kid's presence that makes him believe. He said he hadn't been on the field yet, but he said it makes me believe Tennessee might be onto something here with this guy. You got to be different when you're a quarterback. You got to carry yourself differently. Got to talk differently. Got to command the room. Got to command the room.
0: Kelly?
2: So Tony, I want to ask you, with all the craziness that's going on, and I'm creating a scenario in my head, and I don't know if this is ever going to happen. You can't answer this question, but I'm waiting for, because all the craziness with the court rulings and guys going to the NFL trying to come back and play, when are we going to have, take for instance what just happened at Tennessee with Faison Brandon being the starter, and then George McIntyre, say he's a guy that started for a whole year, and then he loses the job, and then say an Arizona State loses their starting quarterback, and they start looking for somebody. I know the transfer portal is already gone, but are we going to start seeing that at some point with saying, hey, well, we need a quarterback. The kid that played there last year is not starting. How about let's go make a run at him and throw a lot of money at him? Will we see that happen, you think, in the coming years?
1: You mean like during the year?
2: Yeah, absolutely. Like,
1: why
2: like,
1: wouldn't?
2: I mean,
1: why
2: wouldn't? Absolutely, that's what I'm saying. Why wouldn't?
1: Yeah, because here's the thing. I call what college sports is right now non-professional or unprofessional sports. It's professional. But you will look at somebody and go, man, you're behaving unprofessionally. Like, the way you talk to me, you know, in a business setting, that's unprofessional. Yeah. Like, I'm not going to take that. We've all been there. Or we've all been seen unprofessional acting people. That entire apparatus, the way it's set up, the entire paradigm shift that's occurred, and then what's left is completely unprofessional. Everything about it's unprofessional. What's professional about Lane Kiffin going to that tight end that was going to start for him and going, oh, by the way, this guy's coming back from the Cleveland Browns?
2: Yeah.
1: Would you like to be in that locker room? I mean, would you like him? Would you like, if I were that kid and he told me that, I'd come across the desk on him. Really? I'd come across the desk on him. I'm serious. You pour out your blood, sweat, and tears to get the job. You do everything they ask of you. He comes in and says, well, you know, I guess you're reading the papers. Yeah, you're gonna be reading the papers because I'm getting ready to lay you out. So you're going to be in the papers tomorrow. But that's where we are, Kelly. Like, I don't know. Last year, we were sitting there minding our own business, getting ready to play Alabama, and Tennessee learned this. Charles Bediako came back from the G League, and he was practicing with the Pistons for a while last year. None of that makes any sense.
0: He was in the G League for 2.5 seasons.
1: Yes. Yes. I mean, this guy
0: graduated from Alabama in 2023.
1: This guy was developing a gait in his walk. He was so old. I mean, what are we talking about? He had graces when he came back.
2: This is another thing, too, that we're talking about what the Big Ten did. You're talking about the SEC is probably going to come out with a statement saying they're not going to take these players. But isn't it crazy how now the conferences, like you're talking about gobbling up the other conferences, but isn't it amazing how the conferences are having to take a stand against this stuff instead of the NCAA? Is that not amazing? Like that seems like a little foreshadowing what's coming for the NCAA here in, I don't know, a couple of years from now, it seems.
1: Well, they're already done. I mean, the only thing they control now is the basketball deal. And if they didn't have that basketball thing, these universities would have broken off a long time ago. But that's $1 billion they split up at the end of the year. And, you know, if these pigs could figure out a way to get their hands on that $1 billion and cut them out, They would. Look, the commissioners of the big leagues, and Sankey especially, they want more representation. It's not enough to have, I guess, 11 SEC teams in the tournament. Put them all in. I mean, why have a basketball season? They're going to 76 next year. I mean, really, what are we doing?
2: So you talked about the NCAA going to run off people, and I've said that too, but do you agree with me? Because I think it's going to run off people like my age, your age, but I'm not sure Lewis's age. I think this generation of Lewis's generation just think this is the new norm, and I don't think you're going to run them off. I'm not sure that you will.
1: Yeah, I don't speak for anybody. They're never going to run me off because I love the game so much. Right. But I had a caller call today and tell me, yeah. And he said his first game was 1971. And he said, I'm done. And then like 5 minutes later, he was in my YouTube section commenting. So it's a funny way of showing that I just told him, I said, look, we're not leaving. But the fringe person out there, the hardcore people are going to stay. But the fringe person are going to look at it, or people are going to look at it and go, I don't even know who's on these teams anymore. And by the way, why are we paying all this money to these people when we could be helping people with money, whether it's your money or not? You know, at some point, you just kind of go, God, I don't know if I want to be a part of this. I'll tell you the thing that's really interesting about people Lewis's age is they don't care about going to games, Kelly, like we did.
2: No.
1: Like the kids that go to Tennessee. I talked to a guy the other day, and his daughter went through. She's pretty sports-minded. I said, how many football games she attend during her career? And he said, about six. I said, six? Yeah. We get six in a year. I mean, and he said, well, they can't get tickets.
0: Can't get them. No.
1: And so I would ask Danny White, because Danny doesn't care about this, because all those people care about the here and the now. How are you going to grow your fan of tomorrow if they can't get in the stadium when they're that age?
2: Agreed.
1: Where's your fans gonna come from?
0: It's a lottery system. Yeah. Thankfully, blessed to be able to get a media pass to be at every game, so I didn't really have to deal with that. But the people that did have to deal with it, I mean,
1: hardly got
0: a game like Texas, Alabama, Auburn. If you're not already in that system right now, or maybe even a month ago, like you're not gonna get a ticket to that game.
1: No, and when I was a kid, we would go down to the student activity, the student center, and we would look for all the foreign students and grab their activities cards, walk up to them. I'm not kidding you, Kelly. And you could get 20 of them. One person could get 20 tickets, and we'd walk out of there with 60 or 80 student tickets. Friends would come in from out of town. Friends would come in from wherever, adjacent colleges, or
2: people driving up from Nashville.
1: Yeah,
2: it's a guy from Philly knowing how to do that.
1: Well, and you would always walk up to the people that looked like they wouldn't know a football from a baseball. And I mean, not to get politically incorrect on you here, but that's what we did. And, you know, if Danny White saw a situation like that, my God, you talk about a guy who is liable to have a coronary right on the spot.
2: Hey, what is my last thing here? What is the, since they made this decision, man? I know your phone lines have been flooded. Everybody's been talking about it. What is the excitement? Ask you that, but now since they've got a starting quarterback, where is everybody? Is everybody excited about what's happening?
1: It's fun, Kelly. I mean, look, he's the first guy in the league since the kid that's now the quarterback at out in Denver did it at Auburn, that was roughly a decade ago. Vanderbilt didn't even name a true freshman their starter for the first game. Look, there are true freshmen that end up playing, you know, four games into a year, but to do it off the jump, to make a little history, it's the first time it's been done here since 2004 when Brent Schaefer started and Eric Ainge, they played in tandem basically till Ainge ended up being the quarterback. Right. But it's exciting stuff, guys. It's fun, you know. And look, when you have one of those quarterbacks that's very athletic like this kid is and can make plays out of nothing, that to me, that's the magic of college football. That's what separates college ball from the NFL, is that just that little bit of room that great athlete gets to show you the magic. And then the busted coverages behind them. And I like the imperfections in college football personally. I think it makes it a great game.
0: That move, that little bit of space, that's where the magic slips into college.
1: There's no doubt. College football. I mean, yeah. It's what makes it, to me, it's what makes me want to watch college ball more than NFL ball. NFL ball, when I watch it, the games look the same because the guys are so good. It's kind of like watching NBA basketball. The guys are so good, the way they can shoot the ball. They're almost too good, right, in a sense. And that's NFL. I don't think people realize how great, like NFL quarterbacks, I don't think people realize how good those guys are. It's crazy.
0: They're pretty good. Hey, Tony, we're up against it. We gotta run, catch a break. But
1: yeah.
0: Hey, we appreciate it as always. Great stuff. We'll see you next week.
1: Thank you, boys. Georgie who?
0: Hey, he's back Thursday. He'll see you next week. See you, Tony. That was Tony Basilio, Tennessee Athletics Insider. We appreciate his stuff as always. We'll come back and wrap up the first hour on the other side of this break on the George Plaster Show.
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4: 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It's country. Nothing but three outs and the truth. Do you believe me now? 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
0: George Plaster Show, and we've got about 30 seconds here, Kelly. Vandy quarterback battle. Did it surprise you, the outcome?
2: It did not, because I believe what Clark Lee says sometimes, but, you know, Mike Organ talked about it. We've all talked about it. It's hard to put that money on the sideline. It truly is. It's becoming all about money. But just like Tony said, it usually that's how quarterback battles go in the SEC and big time college sports. The senior or the upperclassman gets it. And this time that's what happened again. So I don't know if he'll be on the sideline all year, but you know, hey, he did what he thought was best for the team right now.
0: Hour number one is over. John Wilkerson on the other side. 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
16: Here is our weather in Middle Tennessee. Tonight will be mostly clear with a low near 68. Wednesday is mostly sunny and hot, with a high near 96 and heat index values up to 102. A slight chance of showers arrives Wednesday night. Thursday brings a 60% chance of showers and thunderstorms, with a high near 92. From the Game Nashville Sports Network, I'm Waylon Smithers.
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0: Hour number two of the George Plaster Show on this Tuesday edition. As always, kicking things off with the Apple Collision Center's stat of the day. Kelly, hope you're ready. Here we go. Which three NFL quarterbacks were tied for the most fumbles during last season, the 2025 season? Which three NFL quarterbacks were tied for the most fumbles? And I don't know. It doesn't say fumbles or fumbles lost. I don't know where that plays in. Yeah,
2: I'm gonna say the Titans had one. I'm gonna say Cam Ward was one of them.
0: Okay.
2: That's a hard question, man. I mean, I don't think Tua played last year, did he?
0: Not a ton.
2: No. So it's Cam Ward. I'm going to go with Caleb Williams. I think he had some fumbles.
0: Okay.
2: Golly. C.J. Stroud.
0: Okay. Here we go. Sam Darnold, Baker Mayfield, and Cam Moore. So you got one.
2: Got one of them. That was tough, man.
0: That kind of surprised me a little bit. Sam Darnold and Baker Mayfield?
2: Yeah.
0: I mean, half of the season last year, Baker was pretty turnover prone.
2: He was a little careless, that's for sure.
0: Okay, well, everybody, welcome in. I'm not George Plaster, Lewis Maddox. That's Kelly Holcomb filling in for George until his return on Thursday. And that means the 4 o'clock hour has been gifted to me for the week that he is gone. And I scheduled the guy who helped me the most during my time in Knoxville and a dude who I look up to a ton and one of the best broadcasters in the business. This is the voice of Tennessee baseball. We'll bring him up now. Mr. John Wilkerson with a beard. How are you?
1: Doing all right, Lewis. How are you? Hello, Kelly.
2: What's up? What's up? How you doing, John?
1: Doing fine. Thank you.
0: John, first of all, the big news that has been at the forefront of everything today, college players that have gone into the NFL and have been in preseasons and rookie mini camps and training camps have now been granted the opportunity to come back into the NFL. What has been your take on all of that?
1: It's really something to watch unfold because you have conferences now reacting. You had the SEC chancellors and presidents meet last night via video call. And I can't help but wonder whether or not the SEC doesn't have at this point in time the wide ranging ability to just say thumbs down. You look at what the Big Ten has announced today and the fact that it does not want to welcome any players that qualify in this particular instance back into their league. And I wonder whether or not the SEC is trying to adopt a policy/rule that would allow the conference to do that with the approval of the majority. Because, you know, some schools, and hey, if just as Lane Kiffin said, and I hate to back up Lane at any point in time, if they aren't playing at LSU, then chances are they're going to play somewhere else. So why not benefit from it? Todd Day said they'd take a look at Ohio State before the conference said what it said. But it is just an absurd ruling. It's the most ridiculous that we've seen in this avenue to this point. And so I would hate to see it be the case.
0: I mean, yeah, when we're talking about LSU coming in here, farther on down the line this season, and there's probably going to be an NFL player that is playing on that roster as of now if things stand that way. My other question regarding that, John, the fact that Arian Carter's suspension was dropped today after this news has broken, do you think that was just a, okay, we know we messed up, but we don't want to completely say that we messed up when it comes to the NCAA's ruling?
1: Well, I'll tell you what, there's a lot to that, that's for sure. But I think it had already been appealed once to go from 3-2, and now it's down from 2-1. He misses the Furman game. So at that point in time, you're thinking, okay, this is a rule that shouldn't be on the books any longer. It just turns out that it was happenstance. As he signs with an agent after his time at college is done, gets ready for the NFL draft. That's what makes him ineligible. And this is obviously, of course, people have agents before they ever play their first collegiate snap now. So this is something that just shouldn't be on the books at all. So I do think this is perhaps as much of a mea culpa as you're going to get from the NCAA at this point in time. But it is good news, I think, for Tennessee that you'll have Arian Carter for Georgia Tech.
0: Yeah, absolutely. That's going to be a huge thing. And people were talking about you know, kind of just ignoring the NCAA and allowing him to play as far as the university is concerned against Georgia Tech. I don't think that would have been the best decision to make when it comes to sanctions farther down the line, whether the NCAA has the amount of power that they say they have or not. But I want to get off that topic because that's what we've been talking about for the majority of this show so far and talk about some positive things with you. Tennessee has an official starting quarterback. What's your opinion on the freshman signal caller from North Carolina, Faison Brandon?
1: From all reports, he's just beyond impressive as an individual. You hear, I mean, before he even gets to the University of Tennessee, his mature approach last year, spent the better part of his last high school season banged up, but he kept himself ready for the opportunity. And once he was cleared, got back on the field, helped lead his team to a state title. So when you hear about how he was further down the road in regards to these measurables in comparison to Hendon Hooker, and as well as arm strength in terms of in the same zip code, perhaps not maybe the same neighborhood, but zip code for Joe Milton. These are all things that get your attention, and it's real obvious to it's easy to make the comparison like that. You had a member of the team, you had Jordan Norman, say that, oh yeah, he's like Lamar Jackson. Why don't we pump the brakes on that one just a little bit?
2: But pump the brakes.
1: Everything you've heard is so impressive in terms of how he's connected with his teammates, how he has processed the offense the way that Josh Heupel wants him to run it. And from the time that he said yes to the University of Tennessee, it was thought that he might be as perfect a fit as Heupel has had for his offense as the Vols quarterback.
0: Yeah, we love that. And two other starting quarterback jobs have been announced kind of in the same timeline, Alabama and Vanderbilt, two rivals of the Volunteers, obviously. But Tennessee and Alabama, to me, kind of going in the same direction, going with a younger guy with more upside rather than a guy that has spent some time with the head coach, that being Austin Mack, with Kalen DeBoer being named the backup behind Keelan Russell, and obviously George McIntyre at Tennessee. But Vanderbilt seems like, to me, they went another direction and are staying away from the younger guy and Jared Curtis right now, going with Blaise Berlowitz, who's the senior. He's been around the program for a long time, followed Diego Pavia from New Mexico State to Vanderbilt. Did that decision surprise you when you heard that Vanderbilt was not going to go with Jared Curtis today?
1: A little bit. And at the same time, you mentioned it's what I think a lot of Tennessee fans thought might be the case in Knoxville, is the fact just time in the program, exactly what the offense wants to do, what the goals of Clark Lea are with the Commodores when they have the football. It's just being a perhaps a little bit more comfortable and maybe a little more pragmatic and or just nuts and bolts to running the offense. And so it could be that while the younger quarterback has the greater upside, that this might be the one who gives them the best chance just to have a smooth operation from the get-go. You know, it's interesting. Josh Heupel chose his words carefully. He did say the starter for game one in terms of Faison Brandon, and you never know. That doesn't mean the door is closed on Jared Curtis to be Nashville, the starting quarterback in Nashville, as we get deeper into the season, obviously depending on how things go.
0: Okay, I'm gonna jump around just for a second here, and wanted to ask you about this, and have been wanting to ask you about this, but a lot of people know you're the voice of the Fighting Irish, Knoxville Catholic, up in Knoxville. Good win for them last Saturday against Riverdale, 19-14. And my team, Columbia, is going to face them in week five as Riverdale comes to Columbia. But wanted to ask you about the one-year playoff probation that Knoxville Catholic has imposed on themselves. I've heard about it, but not a lot of details. Can you shed some light on what that situation is?
1: Sure. There's a local player that plays for another high school, has spent a lot of time at Catholic High School working out. He's got some friends on the team, and so he just happens to gravitate during the offseason, as so many guys get together with their friends as opposed to necessarily their teammates, but just working out at the facility. And so when there came the opportunity for it was approved that you could look around and perhaps make one move from one high school to another, there was an assistant coach for Catholic that did something he shouldn't have, and it was just a very basic text. It was a less than informed decision to do exactly that. And at first, it seemed like both parties were okay. Catholic apologized to this other school and said, hey, we weren't looking to do anything under the board or anything along those lines. And it seemed like all was good. But then that school did indeed contact the TSSAA. And so at that point in time, rather than again to get into something that was going to be long and drawn out, Catholic just went ahead and unfortunately decided to bite the bullet for this upcoming season, that they said, yes, indeed, it was against the rules for him to contact this player the way he did at the time that he did. But we will go ahead and self-impose this one-year playoff ban, as much as it pains to, this is a senior class of five, but it doesn't make it hurt any less for those individuals that have worn the green and gold now for two, three, 4 years. And so it was just, it was a tough circumstance. It was something that, again, was not necessarily anything nefarious, but something that Catholic got in front of and just decided rather than risk anything which might be a greater penalty, it's like, we'll go ahead and self-impose and see if we can't just nip this in the bud.
0: Yep, and it seems like that worked, which is a good thing, that it's only going to be that one-year ban.
2: You still there, John?
1: Yeah. Yes, sir.
2: Hey, so I think Lewis is obviously froze on us. So let me ask you this. You being an older guy and you being with the UT organization for a long time, I just want to get – because I've gotten everybody's opinion on this. We have Tony Basilio. We have a lot of people on here. The innocence of college sports – I mean, we always used to think that it was the wholesome part, and we know that there's been things go on over the years, but the innocence of college football has kind of worn off. College sports has kind of worn off. What do you think about all that's going on around college sports right now with the money that's being thrown into it, the transfers that are going everywhere? Just give us your opinion of how things are going.
1: It is certainly different. And at the same time, I'm appreciative that there is as much good to it as there remains, because while there are those, and I'm all for individuals being able to profit from their name, image, and likeness, but there are those that just simply look for who's going to give them the most dollars, you know, the most money. And that's where they make their decision. But you still have those players that have a dream to play for a specific university in a specific sport. You still have those individuals that might recognize, hey, here's a competitive offer. It's not the most money, but this is where I believe I fit the best. This is where I believe I'll be coached the way I want to be coached. And this is where I have a chance to develop the way I feel I should develop. So I still think there's a lot of good. And I don't know about you, Kelly, and I'm so appreciative that so many players, especially a couple of freshmen, you can point to actually a sophomore in David Sanders and what he's done, as well as a young man, a linebacker, Braden Rouse. Before he ever takes a snap on the field for the University of Tennessee, he goes down and he buys practice jerseys for his little brother's middle school football program. His dad is one of the coaches, and it's like, yeah, there's a need. And so you see so many players. Brew McCoy, while he was at the University of Tennessee at the end of his eligibility, used his NIL money to go out and do a couple of things. Here was a senior in college that was having a charity golf tournament. He also put together some incredible programs to give back, not just in East Tennessee, but also where he's from out in California. And it was just lending a helping hand the way he could. And one of his great programs that he really backed was the ability to have defibrillators on hand at high school football games, perhaps in some counties that couldn't necessarily afford that kind of equipment. So, yeah, we have to get used to it. And it's distasteful. And not only is it those stories where people do just simply have a handout and whoever bids the most money gets their services, but you also have, and then there's the new fan experience where, all right, you've got a handful of schools now that have patches on the uniform. They have to do that to compete. But I do think that there's still a lot of good, although, again, it is an ever-changing landscape, and it's unlike anything as college football or college athletics fans that we've had to experience, that we've experienced to this point.
2: Do you think that kids – I know we're having David Cutcliffe on next week, but do you think the kids still – have the tradition, the feel of like wanting to go to UT or wanting to go to Alabama, or has it become so money involved that guys don't even worry about that? It's like, who pays me the most?
1: I think, again, that there is a certain percentage that's what gets their attention, and that's what is the bottom line for them. There's so many of us that if we were weighing what was our next job, that it would be, okay, well, this organization is going to pay me this much. So I've got to do this for me, or I got to do this for me and my family. I still think, again, that there are so many that look for fit as well as finances. And so I still think there is so much good to it. But we do continue to. I just don't know that there is the fill in the blank for life, that as soon as they walk on a campus, they know that they're home for their entire time, because there might be the ability and the necessity to look around, because you might find out it's not quite the pecking order you had thought it would be at a specific school. And so you need to see if you can.

0: that wind up without a spot at the same level they've been playing and then have to transfer down. And then for some, the decision to enter the transfer portal, unfortunately, just winds up being the end of their collegiate career because nobody takes them. That's what I think is the saddest thing, is how many still get terrible advice and decide to make a move without really mapping it out and seeing what would benefit them most.
1: And you're absolutely right. Just a comment, but kids don't think about that. Like if you don't play and you don't have any film, you just say, well, the coaches are mistreating me, or I'm not getting to play, I'm going to go somewhere else. Well, nobody else knows about you. It's probably better off for you to stay at a place that recruited you, that knows about you, and maybe you can fight through some adversity and get on the field. But these kids don't want to think about that, John. They really don't. And they're getting bad advice like you talked about. So let me ask you this. It's been 1971, I think. UT Alabama is both going to wear their home uniforms. How cool is that?
0: Oh, it's so awesome to think of some of those classic Sports Illustrated covers when that was such a big deal, where it's orange and crimson on the cover. It's something that we've seen a lot Alabama's one of Tennessee's permanent opponents in baseball, and there's always one game out of their series where they each wear their colors, orange against crimson. It's magnificent. It's so wonderful, and I'm so glad that there's the agreement to do it this year and next year. They should just make it permanent, and I think in all likelihood they will, but I'm so glad that we'll get to see it this fall in Knoxville. It'll be the first time Tennessee's worn orange in Tuscaloosa, because that game used to take place in Birmingham, so I think that's awesome as well.
1: Right, so my last question, I know I think Lewis wants another one, he came back on, but your baseball guy, Tony Vitello, I know you keep up with him, man. How tough of a job has he had? Do you think he makes it in the pros, or do you think he leans back towards college?
0: I think he's going to stick it out. I think he's going to go until he's told he can't go anymore. I think he's got somebody who's strong in his corner now. If the Giants make a change, if something happens to Buster Posey and his point in the team, the organization administration, then I think that would show you that perhaps they would make a change in the dugout, because this is unprecedented. But he didn't have a roster that was built to succeed and compete against the best in the National League or the rest of Major League Baseball, for that matter. I do like the fact that as they moved a number of veteran pieces closer to the trade deadline and throughout, they got a lot of pitching in return. That's been their biggest shortcoming, and I think it's a youthful team. I think they've got some nice pieces. I think he's battling, and I think while this hasn't had the success that he clearly enjoys, he's not stopped working at it and looking at what is the best best combination to put out there. So I think as long as his key card works at Oracle Park, he's going to be the manager of the Giants until they say, you can't do this anymore.
2: I love it. As long as his key card works. We had a complete power failure inside of draft picks up here at Ford Ice Center. So my apologies back on. But John, sticking with college baseball and the team that you are the voice of, the Tennessee Volunteers, and Tony Vitello's successor, Josh Elander, great class for him overall this upcoming season. What are your predictions on the Tennessee Volunteers for 2027?
0: I can't just wait to see it all come together. I thought Mike Wilson, who does a great job covering the team, he's with On3 and VolQuest, and he made a great point at the end of the season, and that was Tennessee made it back to the regionals, made it back to the NCAA tournament, but for the first time in forever, didn't get out of the regional to the super regional round. And so he was essentially driving a car that was tuned to Tony Vitello's approach. And of course, Josh was there for all of Tony's tenure in Knoxville, but I do think that he's got his own ideas. I think he's got his own approach to what he wants to see the Vols do offensively, defensively, and on the mound. They did set a school record in terms of how strong they were defensively. You didn't have the guys in the lineup come through consistently. You didn't get that base performance one game to the next. And I do think that when all was said and done, inconsistency on the mound, as well as even more so inconsistency at the plate, is what made it the most difficult season that we've seen in some time at Lindsey Nelson Stadium. But the fact that he comes in with a fantastic class of high school signees, you lost five to the draft, but you got everybody else to campus, and then you didn't lose a single member of what you brought in from the transfer portal. I think it's going to be an outstanding infusion of talent. I can't wait to see the team compete. Obviously, there's going to be chemistry that you have to bring them all together, but I think there are a couple of feelings – not necessarily 2024 in regards to the result that year as they won the national championship, but I think with the fact that it's all

0: been spending as much time as possible together as early as possible throughout the course of guys getting on campus, I think that's something that's just going to benefit the team. I'm looking for a much more consistent and a better year two for Josh Elander, which for him is his 10th in Knoxville, but his second as the head coach of the Big Orange.
1: Yeah, I hope it comes to fruition. Hey, John, last couple of things before I get out of your hair here, but the G10 construction, what's the latest update on that? Is it as crazy as what I'm seeing on social media with the traffic?
0: Well, we haven't seen it yet on a game day, but we know it doesn't take much for it to turn in a hurry. So, yeah, I just think it's going to be a lot of hurry up and wait. Just make sure that you're there far beyond kickoff, if indeed you're attending the game, and know that it might take a long while for you to exit. And it might be more getting used to exactly where you're going to be on what part of the campus. Yeah, the timing is something. It was thought that they might be a little bit deeper into it, but still, it would be the same thing, removing part of what has been just a standby for longtime attendees for the University of Tennessee, whether it be a Thompson Bowling Arena, Food City Center, or at Neyland Stadium. It, I think, could be a couple of big, big headaches for some of those big games. This is not necessarily the year that you have Texas, Alabama, and LSU all coming to your ballpark, your venue.
1: Yeah, you're absolutely right. And hopefully the power doesn't go out again. It just flickered again. But your opinions on these new, it seems like we got a new smoky gray uniform every year now, these General Neyland inspired ones. I'm a fan. What were your thoughts on them when you saw them?
0: I'll give it a big thumbs up. I also love the fact that so much of it celebrates this is the 100th year since General Neyland's first season as Tennessee's head coach, 2026, 1927. So it's the 100th year since he became Tennessee's coach. And it's a remarkable history. And one of the things I don't think General Neyland gets enough credit for, it wasn't just building the program, but I mean, he had such vision that, like Newt Rockne at Notre Dame, he had a vision for the venue in which Tennessee called home, and it Shields-Watkins Fields growing into Neyland Stadium. He became Tennessee's athletics director, but when he was still Tennessee's coach, he knew exactly what would be the best way to increase the attendance, the capacity, and to expand the stadium. So he had that same kind of an engineer's mind, despite also being a fantastic college football coach, or just a football coach for that matter. But I just think he doesn't get enough credit for what a Renaissance man he truly is or was.
1: Yeah, absolutely a true legend. Hey, John, everybody in East Tennessee knows where to find you on the radio. Where can folks around these parts listen to you on a daily basis?
0: Easiest way is 991thesportsanimal.com on 5 to 8 Nashville time, 6 to 9 here locally in Knoxville. But Vince Ferrar and I have a good time. And then looking forward to not only game 2 for Knoxville Catholic playing host to Anderson County on Thursday, but also Tennessee football a week from Saturday. And then it won't be too long before we get to see Rick Barnes and this incredible Tennessee basketball program take the floor once again. It's all just one right after the other. And then, of course, you blink and it'll be time for mid-February in Tennessee baseball once more.
1: Are you still going to be in a similar type role during basketball season with the Vol Network?
0: I believe so. Year two, okay. We're all focused on football right now, so yes. Nothing has been put in concrete. I do know that I will be taking at least one trip, and certainly loved being a part of it last year to the greatest degree I had been in traveling with the team, and just so excited for what Coach Barnes and his staff had put together.
1: When you hear that voice, you know there's some type of Tennessee talk going on. John, you know how much I think of you. Really appreciate you coming on. Great stuff, as always.
0: Love the fact, Lewis, that George is wise to put this in your hands, whether he's there or not. Such a strong addition to the George Plaster Show. And Kelly, it's always great to cross paths with you.
2: Yes, sir. You too.
1: Go Vols. Go Fighting Irish, John. We appreciate it. We'll talk soon.
0: All right. Go Columbia.
1: See you, John. That was John Wilkerson, the voice of Tennessee baseball and Vol Network commentator himself. Always a fantastic dude to talk to, one of my favorites in the business. That does it for segment number one here in hour number four on the George Plaster Show. We're going to open the phones on the other side of this break, pending we keep power here inside of Draft Picks, inside of the Ford Ice Center, to call in 615-759-9949. Once again, that number 615-759-9949. We take your calls on the other side of this timeout on the George Plaster Show.
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1: Dolly Parton bringing us in, segment number two, hour number two on the George Plaster Show. Dolly Parton passes away at age 80 today. Just a tragedy, tragic loss for the state of Tennessee and the country music world and the world itself. She will definitely be missed. One of the greatest celebrities in this state of all time. We go to the phone lines here on the George Plaster Show. Tony in Nolensville is on line one. You're first up. Tony, how's it going?
9: Good afternoon, gentlemen. It's going good. And I do want to echo what you just said. Today we did lose an icon and a national treasure. I mean, this is one of those persons that you just think is going to live forever. And, of course, you know, real time is, you know, we're all going to pass away one day or another. But, you know, it was just kind of a surprise because she just come out here recently talking about her health was getting better. She was getting better, and then that happened. Many years ago, I did not meet Dolly, but when I was a kid growing up, her husband, he was in the asphalt paving business. And matter of fact, he did, we had two or three homes my parents did that we rented some out, so on and so forth. But he was our asphalt driveway paving man, and did meet him. He was always low-key, really a nice guy. I was about 10 years old, and it was just always nice to talk to him. And yeah, he a lot of people did not know that, but his name was Carl Dean.
1: Yeah, I didn't know that.
9: Wanted to touch on that. Kelly, yesterday in the stat of the day, where Tom Brady was the leader of the most comeback wins. Of course, he's played for 62 years. But
2: don't be a hater, Tony.
9: You were right. You were right. John Elway, who I was, that was my hero growing up in when I was in college and coming on was, but he had his years of where he had 47 comeback wins, 47 fourth quarter comeback wins, and at the time he retired, he had the most at that time. And I remember having a big picture in my bonus room at the time. It was the 2 minute countdown, him going back to pass, and the caption was, "It's never over." It was so cliche. Guys, I want y'all to stay with me on this. I don't know if y'all won't believe this. And Liz, being y'all going up to Clarksville and watch the governor this week, I don't know, many people don't know the tie-in of where Duke University is a feeder school to Austin Peay. And let me give you a quick synopsis of this. Just this February, they hired, Austin Peay did, they hired Gavin Spurrier, Steve Spurrier's grandson. He's going to be the quarterback's coach and coordinator of the passing game. He come to them from Texas A&M under Mike Elko. Of course, Mike Elko coached at Duke. Mike Elko also coached Will Ferris, who is now the head coach at Austin Peay.
10: Austin Peay.
9: Coach, yep. And so he come from Duke. Who hired him to coach Austin Peay was Gerald Harrison, who came to Austin Peay from Duke University himself, and he's now the athletic director at Marshall. And there's a constant tie-in each time, and Coach Ferris, matter of fact, played under Coach Cutcliffe. And so there's this tie-in between Duke and Austin Peay that is resonated with several different scenarios, and I've talked to a couple of people about it, and they've started noticing in this. It's really, you know, interesting how this keeps happening, that there is some form of a Duke connection in Clarksville at Austin Peay. So that's I think that's pretty interesting.
1: Yeah, it is. That's pretty cool.
9: It is. It's different. Guys, now y'all have talked about Kelly, and we've talked about the quarterback, and then hearing Terry today talk about, you know, I know what everybody has said. I listened to you yesterday. It's still preseason. Let's give everybody the chance. I'm doing that. But when you look at these guys that we've drafted in the past, when you had we drafted Vince Young, that was a number three draft pick. Marcus Mariota, that was a number two. Jake Locker, a number eight pick. Now Cam Ward, a number one, and we even traded up a few years ago, if I'm correct, to get Will Levis at 33rd pick. Mm-hmm. We've got these quarterbacks, and like Terry said, and all these mistakes that they're making early now, let's hope they don't continue making these same mistakes. Some of them seem to be, Kelly, can you explain on this? Are some of them, are they mental mistakes? Are they just not being able to read certain plays? Is it physical mistakes? Or what is actually happening with, because if Cam Ward goes into some of these games still making some of these mistakes, y'all alluded to the one last week in the first preseason game, him retreating on near the goal line and stuff. It just seems like some of these mistakes are showing their ugly face, and a lot of them were the same mistakes the same guy in the room with him, Will Levis, has made. I'm going to let y'all talk about that. And Kelly, give me your take on that. Like you say, I know you're going to say it's still preseason, but is it becoming a concern if these do continue? I'll let you go, guys. Thanks.
1: And Kelly, right. I'll say this first before you say that. I'd say that with the Will Levis thing and trading up, that was never the right decision. That's from the front office, in my opinion. That was just a bad call by them.
10: No, that was a bad decision.
1: The quarterbacks that he was just talking about that were taken prior to Will Levis, highly taken quarterbacks by the Titans. To me, all those quarterbacks were failed by the Titans once they were actually playing.
10: Yeah, I just go back to Green Bay, man. They've had three quarterbacks in, what, 30 years? So they know how to develop. It's just amazing how some organizations know how to develop quarterbacks. And it seems like, you know, Tony just brought up Vince Young. I don't think Vince Young was the head coach's deal. I think he was the owner's deal. He was a Texas guy, the owner being from Texas. I don't know. I think some of the things that Cam Ward's doing, Tony, are some experience things, but he's got to start learning. He's got to start getting better with those. Now, you're still going to make mistakes like that, but a lot of his mistakes to me are fundamentals with his feet. Just like I said yesterday on deep balls, he's not very good with deep balls. He's got to stop throwing the ball on a line on deep balls. He's got to put a little bit of air on it. And he has to understand that these guys in the National Football League, I know he came from the University of Miami. I know he played at Washington State. I understand that he played some big places, but like these dudes can run. So if you do not get the ball up, they're going to outrun your arm. I don't care how big of an arm you have. They will outrun your arm. So you've got to be on time with that stuff. And the other day, guys are waiting on them. They're open, and they get behind the DB. Well, that's enough time. That's enough separation where you should complete that ball as a pro. He's got to get better at that stuff. And they say they're working on that. I don't know. We'll see. But my whole deal starts every quarterback that plays has to have good feet. He's got to have a good foundation. If he don't, and if he's not ready to throw the ball when he's got to throw the ball on time, then he's late with throws. And that's the biggest thing I see with Cam Ward. I don't know if it's a deal where he doesn't quite know what he's doing just yet with this offense, but he's got to get better with his fundamentals and his footwork.
1: And fundamentals are kind of the thing that you want to have locked in. If you're an NFL quarterback, that's for sure. Michael in Franklin is online too. Michael, welcome in.
11: Hey, y'all. How are y'all doing?
1: Doing good.
11: Good. I know y'all talked a little bit during the daily update about Berlewitz being Vanderbilt's new starting QB as of right now for week one. Jared Curtis did not make the starting QB. I want to get y'all's opinion, more elaborate, on this situation. Do y'all think this has to do with, I know Vanderbilt probably won't be the same team they were last year. Now, that could differ. Nobody expected Vanderbilt to be as good as they were last year. But it may not be due to a tough schedule in the SEC, especially in the middle pack of their schedule this year. You think this is a reason they aren't choosing a freshman like Jared Curtis, even though he's a five-star recruit, and going with Berlewitz? Like, what is y'all's reasoning on why you think they go with Berlewitz over Jared Curtis for the start of the season?
1: Yeah, Michael, I'll let you hear it off the air. Appreciate the call. To me, Kelly, it surprised me because it seems like the way of college football now is – you know, in some cases, you want to have that guy that is played in games and is proven. You're bringing in like a junior or a senior that's played at lower level college football teams and started, and now he steps in and he's ready to take the job at a bigger school. And I guess that would make sense for Berlewitz, even though he's never played anywhere. He was the backup at New Mexico State with Diego Pavia there. And it just seems like there's kind of a switch going on. Like, we need to start putting in younger guys, developing them, kind of going back to the way that things used to be, developing dudes. So it kind of surprised me that they went the old guy.
10: And it surprised me too, but you just answered the question because not many people are thinking about this. Diego Pavia came from New Mexico State. The Berlewitz kid was behind him there, and he came here too with Jerry Keel and those guys. So he obviously knows this offense inside and out. And he's been experienced in the offense, although he hadn't been experienced much in playing, he's been experienced in the offense. And I think that's what Clark Lee, I think when he came on the show a couple of times, or you listen to his interviews, I think Clark Lee is real. I don't think there's anything phony about him. And I think he was putting it out there. He said, we're going to give these guys an opportunity to compete. Well, a lot of times, as we saw in the Cleveland Browns situation where we talked about it yesterday, they said that they were going to give an opportunity for Shadur to compete. But like, it really wasn't really going on there. You know, they're going to say that. But I think that Clark Lee, in his realism, I think he allowed those guys to compete, and the Berlewitz kid has a huge advantage because he's been in this offense for so long. He stayed with these guys for so long. He's watched Diego Pavia do it. He's been in the room with Diego Pavia. So obviously Clark Lee feels like that's what's going to give the Vanderbilt Commodores the best opportunity to win this year. Now, will he keep the job? That remains to be seen, because I'm sure there's a lot of pressure subconsciously on this Berlewitz kid to say, hey, if I don't play well, I know this stud is behind me, and I know they paid him, and he's going to be the future of this program, so I've got to go out of here, and I got the job, now I got to keep the job. But I think that's the reason. I don't think people's thought about that. Like, he has a lot of experience in this offense, and he kind of knows the little small details of, you know, Jerry Keel and those guys' offense.
1: Yeah, you're right. And that's a good point, because that's something that I haven't really thought of either, and that's probably something a lot of people aren't thinking about. But not only do they not have to be terrible for a decision otherwise to be made, I'd say if Vanderbilt has won three games through the midway point of the season and they're just average, you probably still end up going with younger guy.
10: Yeah, like that's what Coach Donnelly used to say. He said, I can lose with the freshman. I'm not going to lose with an upper-class guy. So if he comes in and he's, you know, they're not winning games, then yeah, it's an easy decision for them. But like right now, everybody's 0-0. Everybody's got a lot of high expectations. And the Berlewitz kid knows the offense.
1: Lee in Knoxville is on line three. Lee, welcome into the show.
12: Hey, thank you, Lewis and Kelly. It's good to hear from y'all, and it was really good to hear John Wilkerson. If you didn't know, my blood's orange, and I just love, you know, anytime he's talking, you do know that he's going to be talking the Tennessee and all about the orange. So, and Kelly, y'all were talking, you were asking him about the, you know, the NIL and all the things that are going on there, and it's definitely been transformational, right? It's changed the whole game, and there's the president's got this group together with Nick Saban. Where do you see that going, if anywhere? I mean, there's been a lot of talk, especially earlier in the year, but I'm afraid we're too far gone that it's ever going to turn back around, and that worries me. Because of what's already happened and what the expectation is from some of these kids that are going to high school right now. I'm not sure where it's headed and how they're going to cut it off. What do you think, Kelly?
10: Lee, you talk about you being, you know, you bleed orange. Well, I don't think these kids nowadays, because it used to, when you grew up in this state or you grew up close to Alabama or other places, you knew the tradition of these schools. And I don't think these kids, you know, I think it's a sad place where it is right now. And they're trying to catch the dog by the tail. I mean, the toothpaste, we always talk about it. Toothpaste is out of the bottle. You're not going to get it back in, because if you try to get reining back in now, you're going to have all these antitrust lawsuits with these kids going up against these schools. It's just no good. I don't understand where it goes. They've got to figure out something. But like, you know, we had a guy on here a couple of weeks ago with the Save College Sports Act. He swore up and down that it was going to pass. And it's still going to pass, but then you have other guys that think it has no chance. And my whole deal is, when you get the government involved, they've already screwed enough things up in our country. How are they going to fix this? I just don't see it. And now, with all this stuff coming out, with all these court rulings now, you know, trying to get these kids from the NFL coming back to the college football. Well, now these conferences like the Big Ten, and they say the SEC is going to do something today, they're having to step in instead of the NCAA to try to save this stuff. So I don't know where it's going, Lee. It really bothers me because, you know, my son plays college football. I talk about it all the time, but like, I wish that he had the guys that coached me in college. And I think that's totally what everybody, what all these young kids nowadays are missing. They don't have the mentorship like I had, and it makes me feel bad. It's bad for the fans. It's bad for you, because you're a Tennessee Vol, obviously, through and through. But like, I don't know if the younger generation and these kids coming up through this care about it like that.
1: Yeah, and I'll put it this way.
12: Thank you. Appreciate y'all.
1: Yeah, thanks, Lee. Yes, sir. I appreciate the call. I'll put it this way. Yeah, you said the toothpaste out of the bottle, you can't put it back in. You can kind of scoop it up. And that's what I'm thinking is it's the Save College Sports Act, and you're saving the current version of it. You can't you can't fix it and put it back the way it was. It's just not going to happen.
10: That's a good point.
1: I want to ask Clay on line four and Alexander in Maryville to hang on the line with us through this break. We'll be back in just a couple of minutes for the final segment here on the George Plaster Show.
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1: Roughly 9 minutes to go here in the final segment on the George Plaster Show. Lewis Maddox, Kelly Holcomb joining you, and we'll go straight back to the phone lines as we've had good interaction today on those lines. Clay on line four, you're up next on the George Plaster Show. Welcome in.
19: Lewis, I'm actually glad George is on vacation. Reason being, I don't think when I call in, of course, I'm a Dor, you're a Vol, but, you know, I did welcome you to the show and you started, but I've really never really recognized you, and I've kind of felt bad about that. So I just wanted to tell you that you're doing a great job.
1: Well, Clay, I appreciate that.
10: Clay, don't feel bad about it.
1: Clay was trying to be nice, and I appreciate the niceness.
10: I know.
19: Now, Kelly, this is going back a little ways, but I didn't know if you had any video of this Eagle of George's, because, you know, I could go back in the day. I think you probably have been a pretty decent golfer. I just wonder about the height of this thing. You don't have it on video, do you?
10: No, we don't have it on video. We just got pictures of him around the hole. He was excited because he called me on the course, which is that's not a shocker that he called me on the course, but that's kind of how nerdish George can be. We know
1: word
10: that.
1: Of mouth is all we have.
19: Anyway, you know, y'all, the other caller asked about it, so I'm just going to kind of give my take. I was shocked when a friend of mine called me this morning about the decision. But I think maybe Clark, and I trust Clark Lee, let me say that, after last year, why wouldn't you? But anyway, you know, my hope is, I mean, let's face it, no disrespect to the Governors or the Blue Hens, but Vandy's going to hopefully, surely going to win those two games. This gives him more time to practice, more time to kind of groom him in. I just wonder if, of course, I guess it depends on how Blaise plays, but I just have a feeling maybe, or my hope is maybe that Jared will start against NC State, because then it's all, you know, pretty much Power Four teams. So what do you think about that, Kelly?
10: Well, I think what I said earlier, I don't know if you were listening, Clay, but I think the reason that the Berlewitz kid won the job is because he's been so entrenched in this offense. I mean, he's been behind Diego Pavia for a while. He was at New Mexico State with all these coaches they brought. He came here with them. So he's been in this offense, and I think if you listen to Clark Lee, I'm with you. I was surprised, too, because, you know, this was a five-star kid that come in here. I'm sure he's got – they've given him a lot of money to come in here and play. But, like, I think that if you're looking at right now, and I think that's what Clark Lee's looking, and I don't know how the team's going to be. You keep up with it better than I do, Clay. But, like, I think he feels that the Berlewitz kid is a better fit right now in this day in August to help them win games than Jared Curtis is. Now, he's got to win. Like, just like Coach Donnelly used to say to us, I'm not going to lose with the upperclassmen. I'll go with the freshman and lose with him. I'm not going to do it. So he's got to go in and win. Now, if they start off to kind of a lackluster deal, then Jared Curtis is coming in. And I'm not sure that Jared Curtis is not going to come in anyway, but I think you have to listen to Clark Lee. And I think it was a true competition. And I think he feels like Berlewitz won the competition because of his experience in the offense.
1: And I'll add this to that, Kelly, the fact that you bring in this five-star and have this big of a financial investment. What we can only imagine is a huge financial investment in Jared Curtis to go against that financial investment and start the older guy. I think that makes you trust Clark Lee even more, that he's willing to stick his neck out there for this guy and say, this is going to be my quarterback. I don't care what the boosters have invested in the other guy.
10: You know, when we had him on, he said that kind of stuff, and we're like, okay, yeah, really? But you have to think about it. He said what he was going to do. He allowed them to have a competition. He feels that the Berlewitz gives them right now the best opportunity to win.
1: Hey, Clay, we appreciate the call.
19: Can I say something real quick?
1: Yeah, go ahead.
19: I just wanted to say, to me, it's refreshing. I don't know, Blaze. I got to know Diego a little bit. But it's refreshing to me that this kid has stuck it out, you know, at Vanderbilt, because you've got so many kids that play four schools in 4 years. So that's refreshing to me. So I'll be 110% behind it.
10: Me too. I agree with you, Clay. Absolutely.
19: See you, boys.
1: Clay, appreciate the call. Final call for today's George Plaster Show. Xander in Maryville is up next. Final call on the George Plaster Show. Xander, how's it going?
20: Hey, I am doing great, Lewis. How you guys doing today?
1: Doing fantastic. Hope you are.
20: Oh, I am. I got two things for you guys, actually. One NFL and one college. So we'll start NFL. So they released, you know, this year's NFL rivalries jerseys. And as a Bears fan, I'm appalled, but I can only assume as Titans fans, you guys are pretty happy.
1: Yeah, I'm gonna show Kelly the new Bears uniforms that were dropped today. Return of the Monsters of the Midway, right? And then the Titans released their Music City Broadway Nights uniforms.
20: I mean, man, just
1: they're pretty good. Oh, wow. They're pretty nice. The Bears, I don't know.
20: Everything I've been reading online, I mean, things have been saying we've been calling for polar bear uniforms for the last 10 years. I don't believe that, but at least since, you know, the Bengals came out with those white jerseys, that's at least been, since we've been like, all right, Bears fans want the polar bear jersey. So I feel like we kind of dropped the ball on these, but yeah, Titans definitely did good on theirs.
1: A white Bears helmet would be good looking.
20: It'd feed families. Tell you that. It would feed families. But
1: I agree.
20: I want to know your guys' opinion on the Big Ten coming out and saying, hey, NFL players are not playing in our conference. I like that as a fan. I think it's absolutely ridiculous that, you know, pro players are going back into college football or basketball or any sport of that matter. But, you know, you think that puts the Big Ten at a disadvantage compared to the SEC? You think it's good for the sport, bad for the sport? What do we got?
1: Kelly?
10: I think the SEC is trying to get the temperature of the room with talking about people, and I think the Big Ten was first to do it, and I think my age fans don't like it. And I think that, just like Tony Basilio said earlier in the show, I think that the SEC is going to come out and they're going to say that they're going to not allow it too. So I just think you have to find the temperature of the room, find the fans, and see what they think about it. But, you know, who knows? who knows, Xander, and this stuff, man, because the NCAA's gone crazy. I just think it's ridiculous that the conferences themselves have got to step up and do it instead of the NCAA making a rule, and that's the upsetting part to me.
1: Yeah, and the other conferences are going to end up saying the same thing. The SEC is going to put out a statement. I assume the ACC will as well. But, I mean, is Ryan Day going to comply with those rules, or is he going to throw money at it and want these NFL guys? Obviously, Lane Kiffin's going to do that because he's bringing one in right now. So, you know, time will tell, but it's definitely a weird situation. But just really don't know what each conference is thinking and what they're going to do. Obviously, the commissioner of every conference is going to say that we don't want this to happen, but will they act like they don't want it to happen?
10: Right. True.
1: We don't know.
20: Yeah. Lots of good things. Lots of good things said here. Yeah. Well, I got nothing else. Just sad news about Dolly Parton today. That's all I got. You hate to see it. Hate to hear it. And go Vols and bear down. And go Hawks. Hawks way better than the Preds. Tell you that.
1: All right, Xander, we appreciate the call, man. Hey, that does it for the phone lines. Xander, the last one. We got about 20 seconds to end this thing out, and we'll end it in style, Kelly, with the underdog win last night. Rangers got the win over the Chicago White Sox, so put one on the board for Lewis. And then tonight, Elder gets the start for the Braves, another underdog on the road, actually at home versus Los Angeles. Take the Braves tonight against the Dodgers. Glasnow gets the start for L.A., but take the underdog Braves, man. Make a little money on your money. That does it for the George Plaster Show today. We'll do it again tomorrow. Mike Organ, Bobby Burton, talking Texas football. We'll see you same time, same place tomorrow.
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21: I'm Fox 17 meteorologist Brett Luna. It's going to start to heat back up Wednesday. We'll have highs in the mid-90s. A better chance for showers and thunderstorms will move in Wednesday night into Thursday. As of right now, no severe weather is expected, but we could get some pockets of heavy rain and gusty winds.
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26: Ban players from this path. You have to
2: then potentially trump or overcome a state law.
3: NFL Raiders coach Clint Kubiak didn't want to go into any details when asked about the severity of running back Ashton Jeanty's injury. Simply said he's on the mend. Jeanty is believed to have sprained his ankle over the weekend at practice. Bengals receiver Jamar Chase says he's fine after an injury scare at practice today in which he appeared to injure his left ankle.
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7: 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Y'all guys, man, I swear, man, it is amazing, man, how much y'all guys love and much joy y'all bring to people. Fred, Harry Douglas, you's a maniac. You said a pee-pee man. Harry, you a fool, man. You said a pee-pee man. Stand up. Man, y'all guys, man, I swear, y'all the best in the world. Man, I'm almost crying.
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10: I'm Christine Lisi. There will be no football players who've signed pro contracts returning to play at a Big Ten school. The conference made that official today, formally approving such a rule. Violating teams would be subject to their head coach suspended for 50% of their remaining games, plus an undisclosed fee. This is former Browns tight end Daquan Wright cleared waivers today. He is expected to sign with LSU of the SEC tomorrow. Host of the Rich Eisen Show, Rich Eisen.
11: I'm glad the Big Ten's at least going to do something about it. The SEC made a statement saying this stinks as well, but they're not telling Lane you can't do what you're doing. There will be a lawsuit, I'm sure, on behalf of somebody that wants to play in the Big Ten. I'm straight up with you. I applaud Tony Petitti for stepping in and doing something like this, and I think this is what is right to do.
10: NFL Bengals star Ja'Marr Chase's practice was cut short today after he suffered a left knee injury. He says he's fine. The injury is considered a hyperextension, but not very serious. Chiefs quarterback Patrick Mahomes, coming back from a torn ACL and LCL, believes he's on track to start the September 14th season opener versus the Broncos on Monday Night Football.
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0: You still want to weigh in when it comes to the Big Ten not allowing players to return to any member school from the NFL. So we're going to let you in the afternoon cool edition of Freddie and Harry. Thank you very much. He's Harry Douglas and Freddie Coleman on Sirius XM Channel 80 as well as TuneIn. Don't forget to tell that smart speaker to play ESPN Radio. They passed a rule today in the Big Ten that stops players from returning from the NFL and playing at a Big Ten school. Underclassmen declared for NFL draft and did not withdraw. Any football player who signed a contract with a pro sports league. Anyone who is officially on a professional roster, that's the specific language of what's not allowed with the Big Ten not letting players who wanted to try to make an NFL team play at one of their member schools in 2026. Big Doc, the DOC in North Carolina, 888-729-3776. Big Doc, what you got?
1: Hey, guys. Thank you for having my call.
0: Appreciate it.
1: I'm as excited as I've ever been. And like the other 35 to 65-year-old men in the country, I'm trying to be a regular caller. Let's get to it. I went to Miami of Ohio. I watch these athletes get abused, cut, mistreated, so I've been a huge fan of NIL. However, this is ridiculous. Once you leave as a grown man and you think you're good enough for the NFL, you cannot return. I don't think it's fair to the college players. I don't think it's fair to the college fans. And I would never defend the NCAA. But at this point, there needs to be some type of commitment to the decisions we make as grown men. We keep calling them kids because I'm in my 50s. These are grown men. I'm good enough. I'm going to make this roster. I'm going to the draft. Now you got another kid coming out of college, like you said earlier. And I agree with you guys. I know it's one-sided, the way we look at it. I don't think anyone in their right mind besides Lane Kiffin feels this is a good decision. So I couldn't imagine like being the father of the kid. I'm looking at the kid in college, the 17, 18-year-old. I'm not looking at the 23, 24-year-old who just made $9 million last year in college.
2: I would also add to it, when you look at the Cleveland Browns and their roster, right,
0: mm-hmm.
2: where Daquan Wright just came from, you telling me you're running routes against Denzel Ward, Grant Delpit, Ronnie Hickman, Tyson Campbell, and all these veteran players in the league and practice every single day, and you're not going to have an advantage when you go back going to, and I get it, LSU has some bona fide players. But think about the players I just named in the secondary for the Cleveland Browns. Or if you have to block Jarrett Verse in practice from a pass protection standpoint or in the run game. You don't think that's an advantage for Daquan Wright going back to LSU, now going against collegiate kids or collegiate men?
0: Daquan Wright has a lot to lose in terms of this. You got cut by the Browns. You're going to go back to play for Lane Kiffin. You played at Ole Miss, and now you're going to go to LSU. By the way, he did an interview at WMAZ TV in Georgia, and he said this has actually been kind of crazy just because the amount of people that's come up to me and told me that I'm making history. Like yesterday, they had a game. I was on the sideline. They come up to me like, bro, you're really the first player ever to be on the NFL sideline, be in the college football transfer portal. What if you don't make it at LSU? What if you're not good at LSU? After going to Ole Miss, not cutting to the Cleveland Browns, and not making LSU, then what? People look at you a lot different saying, I hope the money was worth it because you tried to do something to try to game the system and it didn't work out for you when it comes to Daquan Wright. Just a thought. Just a thought. One of our favorites is B.A. in San Antonio. B.A., the Big Ten says, are you on NFL roster? If you got an NFL contract, you ain't playing in the Big Ten in 2026. B.A., what say you?
3: Hey, before I comment, that last smackdown that Harry laid down has got to be sponsored by 5-Hour Energy because he was really pressing himself.
2: You know. I'll be honest, I agree, actually had a 5-Hour Energy before the segment.
0: Yes, he did.
3: It showed. Hey, I agree, though, that, you know, you should have to, you know, once you finish your eligibility or, you know, you leave to go to the NFL or whatever league you go to, you know, you should be should not be allowed to come back. And I think it's particularly important, not so much even for football, but even basketball mm-hmm. and some of the other sports, because now it makes you think twice about leaving and making sure that, you know, you're, you know, basically pro ready before you step out of the collegiate ranks and then go into the NFL or you know, or NBA or whatever you go to. So it puts a little more emphasis on, hey, am I prepared and you know, And plus, you're making money anyway. Why would you even leave?
0: That's true, number one. If I got a chance to make money in college. And by the way, Daquan Wright was undrafted. Went to the Philadelphia Eagles, signed a free agent deal, was waived. Was signed and later cut by the Cleveland Browns. I know why he's doing this, to improve his draft stock. But, also, but there's a way to do it without going back to college.
2: And I'm not going to sit here and put all the blame on the player or the coaches for doing it. Although, you know, I'm going to look at him sideways, the coach that is. You make this ruling on June 23rd, 2026.
0: I know.
2: That's a few weeks before the season starts. Or a few days. Month and a half before the season starts, right? So I just think it's also bad timing. In my opinion, why not wait to a later time so this is not an issue?
0: Mm-hmm. The Big Ten made this decision more so than what was going on with Lane Kiffin and LSU. This is just my purview. He's Harry Douglas and Freddie Coleman. It's the Afternoon Cool, known as Freddie and Harry on ESPN Radio and the ESPN app. If Ryan Day of Ohio State hadn't said this yesterday.
4: If there are teams that have some players out there who are cut from NFL rosters that are going to be on other teams, we have to at least consider it and look at it. Do I like anything about it? Absolutely not. But we got to do what's right for Ohio State. So it's sort of a day-to-day thing right now. And like anything, we're just going to try to adapt. But I think we would all agree, maybe not everybody, but that, you know, there has to be a certain point where your roster gets locked in. But whenever I heard that we were in a meeting and someone says, LSU just got a commitment from the Browns tight end, I said, we are certainly in a different world right now.
0: If Ryan Day hadn't said that, maybe the Big Ten doesn't put this in place because there would be no need to, because other coaches would not have been considering that. When a marquee coach from one of your marquee programs in your conference says that, the Big Ten said, oh, hell no. If Ryan Day's thinking about doing this, that means he's not the only coach that is thinking about doing this. Now, if you're the head coach of Northwestern, who's not going to be good as Ohio State and Michigan this year, you say something like that, like, well, Northwestern needs help. We understand that. If Ryan Day's considering this, and he can get anybody in the world he wants, then Big Ten's like, whoa, whoa, whoa, whoa, whoa, whoa, whoa. We can't allow this kind of renegade nature when one of our prime coaches at one of our prime programs is saying, we have to consider this. If they're doing it in the SEC, we'd be fools to not consider this. And the Big Ten said, oh, hell no, you're not. You are not. You can consider it, but you ain't doing it. If somebody else not named Ryan Day had said that, I wanted the Big Ten push this in place starting today, saying NFL players can't come back and play at our schools.
2: And we're also, like Ryan Day said, we're in a different time when you talk about college athletics, Freddie. Because I can tell you, 5 years ago, I would have never thought of the fact of someone being in an NFL uniform and coming back to play college football after being in an NFL uniform.
0: I know. That gives new meaning to the term professional student, or in this case, professional student athlete. One of our new favorites is, well, we're gonna end the calls right here because people still want to weigh in this. You can keep rolling and rolling and rolling. 888-SAY-ESPN, 888-729-3776. We can't wait to hear from you continuously on Freddie and Harry about the Big Ten putting a rule in place saying if you were at an NFL facility, on an NFL team, assigned an NFL contract, you are not going to play at a Big Ten school in 2026, 888-729-3776. Well, the Dallas Cowboys are not going to be relegated back to the college football circuit when it comes to them. They could be a top four team in the NFL, at least in the NFC. What say me? What say HD? 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
3: This is Todd Archer with the Cowboys. Can the Dallas defense be better than it was in 2025? The easy answer is yes, because it would be impossible for it to be worse. But the defense has been revamped in both personnel and scheme by new coordinator Christian Parker. There are potentially up to 14 new contributors from last year's opening day. Quinnen Williams and Kenny Clark have had their first full offseason with the Cowboys. They added pass rushers Rashawn Gary and Von Miller. They made moves in free agency with safety Jalen Thompson and corner Kobe Durant. And they added through the draft, notably with Caleb Downs with the number 11 overall.
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8: It's time for Nashville Sounds Baseball from ViStar Ballpark in Jacksonville, Florida. It's an International League matchup between the Nashville Sounds, the AAA affiliate of the Milwaukee Brewers, and the Jacksonville Jumbo Shrimp, the top affiliate of the Miami Marlins. Good evening, everybody. It's Jeff Hamm here with you once again. Welcome in to Sounds Baseball. And tonight, the Sounds continue this two-week road trip as they open up a six-game series here in northern Florida against a Jacksonville team they've not seen since 4th of July weekend, and they've not been here to Jacksonville since early June. They meet for the final time this year. They're playing 18 games against each other this season, and the Sounds are 7-5 so far against Jacksonville. And the Sounds come in after winning their series in Norfolk last week, a shortened series due to all the rain the Sounds dealt with in the back half of last week, but they won 3 out of 5 including quite a day on Sunday with a doubleheader sweep of the Tides, including a combined no-hitter in Game 1. Brandon Sproat was perfect through three. Tate Keener was perfect through two and two-thirds. The Sounds led 2-0 going to that bottom of the seventh inning when Keener and the Sounds were one out away from a combined perfect game. After Keener walked Reese Hines and hit Heston Kerstad, there were all kinds of possible outcomes, including had Jose Barrero homered, a walk-off loss for the Sounds. But instead, Barrero hit a fly ball to left field that was catchable for Tyler Black. Here's the 1-0 pitch, and Barrero drives one deep left field. Black on the track. Black jumps up, and Black caught it, and it's a no-hitter. Tyler Black makes a jumping catch into the left field wall, and Brandon Sproat and Tate Keener have combined on a seven-inning no-hitter in Norfolk. Black, with a great catch, fell down, had to prove to the umpires he had control of the ball. And the Sounds win, and they no-hit the Tides. The eighth no-hitter in Sounds history and the first since 2017. Eighth no-hitter, first since 2017, and the second ever seven-inning no-hitter for the Sounds. The first one was the first ever Sounds no-hitter back in 1984 by Jim Deshays. The Sounds have had all variations of no-hitters over the years. Single performances over a nine-inning game, including two perfect games by Manny Parra back in 2007 and John Wasdin in 2003. They've had combined nine-inning no-hitters. They've had a single performance of a seven-inning no-hitter by Deshays back in 84 and a combined seven-inning no-no for Sproat and Keener in Game 1 of that doubleheader on Sunday. That was also a second consecutive shutout for the Sounds, because they had won on Thursday afternoon in that series 7-0, and they nearly shut out the Tides the entire back half of that series. They won 7-1 in game number 2, and they swept that doubleheader, and after dropping the first two last week in Norfolk, ended up with a doubleheader sweep and a series win, taking 3 out of 5 in Norfolk last week. Tonight, the Sounds look to keep that rolling with Colton Gordon on the mound as they open up here in Jacksonville. 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Gordon has pitched better than his Sounds numbers would indicate. With the Sounds in his 6 starts since the Brewers acquired him in July from the Astros, Gordon is 0-3 with a 5.57 ERA. But he has eaten up innings. He has turned in 2 quality starts. The Sounds have not yet won a game that Gordon has started, but he has done his part more times than not. He was kept to a shorter workload last Tuesday in Norfolk. He only went 4 innings. He'd gone 6 1/3 on 96 pitches the time before, and the Sounds had some guys to get into that game on Tuesday. So Gordon only went 4 innings. He was wobbly at the outset, then retired his final 7 over a 77-pitch performance. At AAA this year, he's making his 21st appearance and his 20th start. And with the Sounds, he is 0-3 with a 5.57 ERA. He'll be opposed by Brandon White, a 26-year-old right-hander the Sounds saw twice in that month span when they saw Jacksonville here in early June and in Nashville late June, early July. White has combined to give up 8 runs in 9 innings against the Sounds. He began the year at AA. He was originally drafted by the Marlins in the 12th round in 2021. Brandon White, 3-6 with a 5.12 ERA. And tonight, his 15th appearance and his 14th start with Jacksonville. It is cloudy, but right now dry. They've had the tarp on and off the field a couple of times today here in Jacksonville. The temperature is in the upper 70s. Now, the humidity makes it feel like it's in the 80s, but it is a fairly mild Tuesday night here in North Florida. We are always in Jacksonville trying and hoping to keep it dry. I think we should be in good shape in that regard based on the current radar. We know it can pop up quickly here in Jacksonville, has many times on the Sounds over the years, but today it was a little rainy in the afternoon. It is looking like it's clearing a little bit as we get into the evening hours. This is Sounds on Deck, brought to you by Pepsi. This season, make Pepsi your go-to game day drink. It's the only drink for the hometown team. Proud sponsor of the Sounds, Pepsi. That's what I like. When we come back, we'll give you some roster and injury updates to set the stage for this series here in Jacksonville. And the Sounds 5.5 games out of the top spot in the second half standings with 24 to play as they open up in Florida this week. That's up next on 94.9 The Fan and the Sounds Radio Network.
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8: Well, when we left you Sunday in Norfolk, we had a feeling there could be some roster movement coming for both the Sounds and the parent club Brewers. Both the Sounds and Brewers were off yesterday after the Brewers lost to Atlanta in Williamsport, Pennsylvania on Sunday night in the Little League Classic. They won that series but dropped the Sunday game, and now the Brewers tonight open up against the New York Mets, and they did reinstate Sal Frelick. We had a feeling that move was coming. Brewers manager Pat Murphy had said over the weekend that they would likely have Frelick in New York. Well, that has happened for tonight's game for the Brewers. Sal Frelick no longer rehabbing with the Sounds. He is back up where he belongs with the Brewers. And to make room, Jonathan Ornelas was designated for assignment. So we'll find out in the coming days if another team claims Ornelas or if he makes it to the Sounds and accepts the outright assignment. So the Sounds are TBD on whether they'll get Ornelas. And that was the counter move by the Brewers for making room for Sal Frelick. The Brewers also announced that veteran lefty reliever JoJo Romero and flame-throwing former Sounds reliever Abner Uribe are beginning rehab assignments at High A, Wisconsin. So they are not with the Sounds, at least initially. Romero, I would say, if I had to guess, would be the likelier of the two. Uribe's could be a shorter rehab assignment. He's not been out all that long. Romero has not pitched in game action for a while, coming back from an appendectomy. So it's possible that when the Sounds are back in Nashville next week, JoJo Romero, if things keep progressing, could get to the Sounds on rehab, face AAA competition to prepare his readiness for the Brewers. September 1st is also next week when rosters expand by two spots, one position player, one pitcher at the big league level. So that'll be a wrinkle heading into the Sounds homestand next week against Louisville. But JoJo Romero and Abner Uribe are beginning rehab assignments at High A, Wisconsin tonight for the Brewers. Ji-Won Bae is dealing with a shoulder injury. If you were not with us on Sunday in game two of that doubleheader, Bae homered in his Sounds debut in the second inning, but then had an infield single in the fourth inning, got knocked over in a collision with Norfolk first baseman Silas Ardway, came out of the game almost immediately. It was clear that at the very least, the wind had been knocked out of Bay. Well, apparently, he suffered a shoulder injury, and the Sounds and Brewers are still gathering information about the timetable for Bay's injury and return. An MRI is in the works. Maybe they have the results of that behind the scenes. It's not been released publicly, but Jiwon Bay is at least going to miss a good handful of days here for the Sounds while they play out the severity of that shoulder injury. It was clear that he was not well when he got sent to the ground inadvertently by Ardway on that infield single. And you'll recall that earlier in that series in Norfolk, Luis Matos had suffered an ankle injury. He is still with the team here with the club in Jacksonville now. I saw him earlier today. He's got a boot on the foot that has the ankle injury. So Luis Matos is on the injured list and is not expected to return this week for the Sounds on that 7-day IL. So it sounds like the Sounds are not expecting, certainly not expecting to have Matos, probably not expecting to have Jiwon Bay either in this series. Now, the good news is that per manager Rick Sweet, Eduardo Garcia is expected to come off the injured list in the next couple of days. He went on the injured list with a hamstring injury within the last couple of weeks, so getting Garcia back would be very helpful for the Sounds and their middle infield defense. We've not seen Garcia since he came out of that game last Sunday against Indianapolis on the last homestand, dealing with a hamstring issue. So Eduardo Garcia is getting close to coming back off the injured list. And Freddy Zamora might be back later in this series, and if not this series, possibly early next week for that homestand against Louisville. So the Sounds are expecting Eduardo Garcia and Freddy Zamora back from their respective injuries within the next several days. Garcia ahead of Zamora, it sounds like, and maybe even in the next couple of days in the case of Eduardo Garcia. So that is promising. The Sounds also have Bo Naylor back in their lineup tonight. He was the 27th man for the Brewers in that Little League Classic on Sunday night. And Naylor is back, and he is in the Sounds lineup tonight. He'll bat second and do the catching in back of Brandon Lockridge. So a Sounds lineup that's got some thump in the middle with Naylor, Adams, Burke, Badu, and Wilkin all batting 2 through 6. So Naylor has been returned to the Sounds and immediately jumps back in the lineup. Sounds have a full roster of 28 active at the moment, although really it's 27 if indeed Jiwon Bay is unavailable. They could use Bay's spot if needed to make a counter roster move. Set to go in Jacksonville. The Jumbo Shrimp have taken the field. We are ready for the lineups and the first pitch when we come back right here on 94.9 The Fan and the Sounds Radio Network.
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Jacksonville comes in 21-29 in the second half. Overall, 63-61. They won 4-6 last week in Memphis. They're managed by former Sound David Carpenter, AAA for the Miami Marlins. Cam Cannarella leads off in center field. Former Iowa Cub Jonathan Long was acquired at the trade deadline by the Marlins. He'll bat second and play first base. Graham Pauly at third. Kemp Alderman in right. Batting fifth at catcher, Logan Driscoll. Johnny Olmstead at shortstop. Batting seventh in left field, Matthew Etzel. Gage Miller is their designated hitter. And Maximo Acosta is hitting ninth at second base behind right-hander Brandon White. Sounds are .500 in the second half. 25 up, 25 down. Overall, continuing to have one of the best overall records in the league at 68-57. Managed by Rick Sweet and AAA for the Milwaukee Brewers. Brandon Lockridge leads off in center field. Bo Naylor is catching. Luke Adams bats third and plays third. Blake Burke at first. Akil Badu batting fifth in right. Brock Wilkin is the designated hitter. Tyler Black is in left. Ethan Murray bats eighth at shortstop. And hitting ninth at second base, Eric Brown Jr. with left-hander Colton Gordon on the mound tonight for the Sounds. This copyrighted broadcast is presented by authority of the Nashville Sounds Baseball Club and may not be reproduced or retransmitted in any form, and the accounts and descriptions of this game may not be disseminated without the express written consent of the Nashville Sounds Baseball Club. Four-man umpiring crew Derek Thomas calling balls and strikes tonight. Brian Van Ranken down at third. Mitch Treziak, the crew chief, out at second. And Joe Belangia, the third, is over at first. Brandon White against Brandon Lockridge. The first pitch from the Brandon to the Brandon is in for a strike, and it's 0-1 on Lockridge, and off we go here in Jacksonville. Game time temperature 81 degrees with overcast skies. Wind is not a big factor here in the early going. It does blow out to center when it picks up. Next pitch by White, and Lockridge takes it for a strike. Lockridge rejoined the Sounds over the weekend after he was optioned by the Brewers when they got Cooper Pratt back off the injured list. And Lockridge was 1-for-4 in game two of that Sunday doubleheader in Norfolk. Here's the 0-2, and Lockridge takes high for a ball. And if you include rehab time earlier in the year, Lockridge is playing in his seventh game with the Sounds. 5-for-21 with a homer. He was with the team last month coming back from that knee injury. The 1-2. And Lockridge rips it foul off the netting right side. Brandon White is 3-6 with a 5.12 earned run average for Jacksonville. 15th outing and 14th start. Sounds have seen him twice. He's 26 years old. Big guy, 6'8", 230 pounds. And Lockridge fouls it away again. Late on a fastball, there was 96 coming in hot from Brandon White. White first saw the Sounds here on June the 4th. That was his third outing up from AA. Began the year at Pensacola for the Marlins. Had an ERA right at 3 in 7 outings and 6 starts. Came up at the end of May. Saw the Sounds here in early June and got knocked around. 1-2 pitch. Lockridge fouls it away. Sounds beat White in that game. In fact, that was Brett Witrowski's AAA debut. And the Sounds scored 6 runs on 10 hits in 5 innings against Brandon White. All 6 runs came in the 3rd inning. It's a 38-pitch inning, and White could not recover from that damage. 1-2 again. Lockridge lofts it out to right, coming on Alderman, and it'll stay up for the right fielder to make the catch. So Lockridge fell behind right away, battled with several foul balls, ultimately lines out to right. And here's Bo Naylor back from a one-day stint with the Brewers, and he did not get into their game on Sunday in the Little League Classic in Williamsport, Pennsylvania. But for those specialty games, the teams were allowed to add an additional player. The Braves had added former Sound Brewer Hicklin,
And the Brewers added Naylor. First pitch to Bo, swung on, fouled away. And Naylor was productive for the Sounds in that Norfolk series before he left. 2-for-7 with 3 walks. He didn't play in that day game Thursday, then the rainouts Friday and Saturday, and by Sunday he was gone. So this is the first game action for Naylor in almost a week. The 0-1 pitch, and he swings and misses on a fastball. 96 on the radar gun from Brandon White, and that's a very good pitch for him. He throws it almost half the time, and batters at AAA are hitting just 167 off Brandon White's four-seam fastball. No wonder he leads with it, the 0-2, and Naylor fouls it off. Now, if you can get a slider or a changeup from him, the batting average is way higher. Batters hitting 362 off White's changeup and 400 off his slider. So you're seeing why he throws that four-seamer about half the time. 0-2 pitch, and Naylor takes outside on a changeup. At least according to StatCast, every now and then there's a sinker and a sweeper from Brandon White, but it's mostly four-seamer, slider, changeup. Drafted in 2021 by the Marlins in the 12th round. Was drafted out of high school. Yeah, I'm sorry, he was drafted out of Washington State. Here's the 1-2, fouled away by Naylor. He was a terrific high school athlete, basketball, football, and of course baseball, but he did honor a commitment to Washington State. He was drafted out of high school by the Dodgers, didn't sign, went on to Washington State, and had 3 years there before he was ultimately drafted into pro ball and signed. His 1-2, and Naylor pops it up, foul out of play. Sounds are being pesky here against Brandon White. Still 1-2 on Bo Naylor. No score, just underway on this cloudy Tuesday night here in Jacksonville. But it's dry after off and on rain this afternoon. We are not far from the St. John's River, and we can see a bridge out beyond the wall in center. The 1-2 is low and in. Jaguars football stadium is out beyond the wall in right. And they've got a preseason game on Friday night, and there's shared parking between the two stadiums. So that's why the Sounds in Jacksonville will play a Friday day game here, so that everything is cleared out baseball-wise by the time the football game comes around that night. 2-2 to Naylor, fouled back again. So night game tonight, tomorrow, and Thursday. Day game Friday, night game Saturday, and a day game Sunday to wrap up this two-week road trip. Both teams coming off series wins. The Sounds 3 out of 5 in Norfolk last week. Jacksonville 4 out of 6 in Memphis. 2-2 pitch. And Naylor takes up and away, and he's worked it full. Well, the Sounds are being a problem here for Brandon White. He threw 7 pitches to Lockridge. This is going to be the 10th pitch to Naylor. Paulie off the line at third. White from the stretch deals. And the 3-2 is strike 3 called. He got him with a changeup. So a long battle won by the pitcher. And 2 down here in the first inning for Luke Adams. Sounds are in navy blue tonight. Nashville on the front in red. Red numbers on the backs. The white guitar strings on the shoulder and sleeve. Road gray pants. The navy blue caps with a red N and red bill. Jacksonville in red jerseys with jumbo shrimp across the front in red, white, and blue. The pitch, and it's in for a strike on Luke Adams. They've got a navy blue cap with a red bill and home white pants. Luke Adams remembers this series from early June in this ballpark because he rejoined the team that week off the injured list. Here's the 0-1, and it's taken outside for a ball. And that early season wrist sprain, missed about 2 months, and rejoined the Sounds during their time here in early June. The Sounds split that series. Here's the 1-1 now to Adams, and Luke takes it for a strike. Adams, one of several Sounds going well right now. He's reached in 10 in a row. Now, he is just back from a different stint on the injured list, had the back stiffness there for a couple of weeks. So he got back in on Sunday, went 0-for-1 with a couple of walks in game 1 of that doubleheader. He fouls one away.
So his 10-game on-base streak spans several weeks, because he included in that was the couple of weeks he missed on the injured list. Came back on Sunday after missing 9 games. The 1-2, and it's swung on, fouled away by Adams. That's a power bat. The Sounds are glad to have back in there.

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4: Colton Gordon ready to start tonight for the Sounds. His 21st outing at AAA overall this year and his 20th start when you combined his Sugar Land time with the Astros with the Sounds time. Start number 7 for Gordon as a Sound. He's 0-3 with a 5.57 earned run average with the Sounds. But as, like I said in the open, he has pitched a lot better than those numbers would show. There's been some tough luck and some gettable outs behind him that did not get converted. That is certainly part of the story for Gordon. And his first pitch tonight is to Cam Cannarella, and it's down and away for a ball. They don't have a lot of newcomers on this team since we saw them last on July 5th, but Cannarella is one of them. The 1-0 pitch is in for a strike. He's had an outstanding year. He's a Marlins prospect, rated by MLB Pipeline as the number 6 prospect for the Marlins. He's 22 years old, left-handed batter, and he swings and grounds one sharply out to short. Ethan Murray, a step to his left, has it and slings to first to get Cannarella, who began the year at high A, then to double A, now 26 games at triple A. So Cam Cannarella is retired by Murray. Gordon gets a quick first out, and here's one of their other main newcomers, Jonathan Long, who we saw back in May as an Iowa Cub. He came to the Marlins at the trade deadline and has hit AAA pitching plenty over the last few years. First pitch by Gordon is in for a strike. Jonathan Long has not gotten a big league chance yet, but he's proven about all he can at AAA. He's challenging this call. Where did the Sounds challenge? Yeah, he's challenging it. It was called a strike, and it was a ball. That's a winning challenge for Jonathan Long. And it's 1-0, not 0-1. Gordon comes back now, and Long, right-handed batter, swings and misses. Jonathan Long, a full season with Iowa last year, and was hitting .283 with Iowa in 99 games at the time the Marlins acquired him. The pitch, and it's taken for a strike. So he's kind of a change of scenery guy. Maybe the Marlins, just a different depth chart than where Long was with the Cubs. It might get him a big league chance. Gordon rocks and fires 1-2, and Long takes low. The Marlins got Jonathan Long and the Thursday starter this week for Jacksonville, right-hander Jace Beck from the Cubs for Braxton Garrett. The pitch is fouled away. So that was a trade deadline deal. And then Long was activated here with Jacksonville. He is not on the Marlins 40-man roster, but he's a productive AAA hitter. This is his 16th game with the Shrimp. He's hitting .244. 2-2 pitch skips up there from Gordon. And it's a full count on Jonathan Long. No score first inning. Sounds have Black in left, Lockridge in center, Badu in right, Adams and Burke on the corners, Murray and Brown up the middle with Naylor.

0: or catching. Gordon stares at home plate from behind the black glove. Now delivers, and Long hits a high fly ball out to right center. It's deep, but playable for Lockridge, right in front of the warning track to make the catch. And you've got to give it some kind of poke to get it out of that part of this ballpark. They moved the fence in a little bit over the last few years. It used to be 420 feet to straightaway center. Now it's 400, but to right center, while the distance comes down a little bit, the wall height increases. So to homer to right center field, you've got to give it a serious drive. And Long flies out. Here's Graham Pauly. Left-handed batter takes a strike, and it's 0-1. Pauly is just back from another stint with the Marlins. He's batted 194 up there in 46 games. The 0-1 pitch is popped up foul, back out of play. And Pauly, a former Duke teammate of the Sound's Ethan Murray, and one of the many guys on this Jacksonville team, 25 years old or younger. They and the Sound's two of the younger teams in the league. The 0-2 has popped up on the infield. Gordon makes the call near the mound, and he's just going to handle it himself. He's got it. It was not all that high in the air. Luke Adams could have grabbed it if needed, but Gordon makes the play. And it's a 1-2-3 for both pitchers here in the first inning. Sounds Baseball is driven by your Middle Tennessee Toyota dealers. 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And after one, no score in Jacksonville.
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0: Blake Burke leads off the second inning for the Sounds here in Jacksonville. And Brandon White back to work for the Jumbo Shrimp. A 23-pitch first inning, even though it was a 1-2-3. Sounds were seeing it well, spoiling a lot of pitches. Just didn't get any action against White. Now the pitch to Burke is taken for a strike. Sounds will face a lefty tomorrow in Patrick Monteverde, and it's to be determined who the Sunday starter will be for Jacksonville. But suffice it to say, as of now, the Sounds are going to see a lot of righties this week. Welcome for Blake Burke. Lefty power hitter swings and misses on a high heater. Although, as Burke told us last week on the pregame show in Norfolk, he wants the at-bats against lefties. He was not getting as many as he would have wanted in Double-A to work on that part of his game. But 28 of his 30 homers at Double-A came against righties. The 0-2 is in the dirt and actually fouled away. Did he nub it with the bat? I think he did. He barely flinched his hands, and the pitch was coming in. And I think it was accidental contact there by Burke. Yep, foul ball. Statcast showing it's 1-2, but I'm pretty confident it's 0-2 on Burke. He was 4-for-19 last week in Norfolk with that first Sounds home run, the 1-2 pitch, and he swings and misses, fastball by him, strike three, one away. Second punch out for Brandon White. First one was on a changeup to Bo Naylor. This one, he gets Burke with the fastball. And here is Akil Baddoo. Another lefty who's glad to face some righties. Badu hitting 225. 0-for-3 against Brandon White. And the pitch is off the inside for a ball. I mentioned the Sounds knocked White around here on June the 4th. They saw him a month later in Nashville. White gave up 2 runs over 4 innings. Luis Lara hit a 2-run homer for the Sounds runs that game against White. The 1-0, Badu takes outside on a changeup. And that game, the July 2nd game, had a ton of guys who faced Brandon White who are not with the Sounds anymore. Life at AAA, 2-0 pitch. Badu checks and takes a strike. He had Jet Williams and Eduardo Garcia and Luis Matos in the lineup in that game. They're all on the Sounds injured list. Greg Jones, not with the organization anymore. Darian Miller down at AA. Luis Lara in the big leagues, and Eddie's Leonard has moved on elsewhere. 2-1 pitch to Badu is a strike called. So you can look back and see the line score from July 2nd, but when you look at the lineup, the Sounds only have a couple of guys who are still with the team who would have seen Brandon White in that July 2nd game. 2-2 pitch coming to Badu, and it's swung on, drilled to right, down the line, in the corner. That is a home run! It got out over that short porch and fence in the right field corner. 1-0 Sounds. It's only 317 feet down that line, and that's the shortest part of the fence as far as the height. It's only about 6 feet tall, and Badu got it over that barrier just inside the pole, and it's 1-0 Sounds in the second. That's the only spot he could have hit it to where that ball would get out. Anywhere else, the wall would be tall enough to knock down that baseball. But he went directly down that right field line. The wall height changes a few different times in this park. Here's Brock Wilken. And Wilken swings and misses. And he comes in swinging a very hot bat. Wilken's been about as productive the last couple of weeks as he's been all year. 6-for-18 last week with a couple of doubles and a homer. He's hit in 6 games in a row. White delivers, and the 0-1 pitch is in for a strike. You go left field all the way around to straightaway center. It's about an 8 or 9 foot wall, I would guess. Then you get right center field where it goes up to about 15 feet high, if not even a little bit higher. Here's the 0-2, and Wilken takes high. Then as you get toward the right field corner, it slopes down like the top of a triangle, stays leveled off in straightaway right field to about a 15-foot barrier. And then it goes down to about 6 feet in right field in the corner. Wilken takes a ball, and it's 2-2. So there's really like 5 different wall heights at this ballpark. And Akil Badu hit his home run to the only spot where it could be a home run based on how high the ball was hit. 2-2 pitch. Wilken takes outside on a slider. Full count now to Brock Wilken. Sounds have the early lead. Mentioned it, Badu welcoming a chance to face a righty. Lefties have hit most of the home runs this year off Brandon White. 3-2 now to Wilken, and that's swung on and fouled away. 10 of the 12 home runs off Brandon White have come by a left-handed batter. And Badu and Burke are two Sounds power hitters who've done a lot of their damage against righties this year compared to lefties. Wilken taking an extra moment. He fouled that last pitch off his foot. Now digs back in. And the 3-2 pitch is on the way. And Wilken hits a high fly ball out to center. Hit loudly, hit deep. Cannarella back, and he makes the catch up against the wall. Boy, did that have the sound to it to not only be a homer, but to be a long home run. That thing maybe just died in some humidity out in center because it had pure home run sound to it for Brock Wilken. Out to the 400 sign, and Cannarella made the grab on the warning track for the second out. That is a hang with him for Brock Wilken. And now Tyler Black checks in. Here's the pitch. Black takes up high for ball one. Waiting on the exit velocity from StatCast on that one for Wilken, because it had the sound and the look off the bat from up here. Black 0 for 5 against Brandon White. Here's the 1-0 pitch, and Black takes low on a changeup. Tyler had the no-hitter clinching catch in game one of that doubleheader on Sunday into the left field wall to confirm the no-no for Brandon Sproat and Tate Keener. Then he was on base three times in the second game. He chops one foul. Black was 5 for 18 with a home run and a double last week. Sound showed some pop with their lineup. I was talking to Rick Sweet about it today. He feels good about their offense coming into this series, the way multiple guys were swinging the bat. Lockridge has been a welcomed addition. Naylor back from that one-day stint with the Brewers. 2-1 pitch. Black rips it down the left field line. That's in the corner, and that is foul. Man, Akil Badu's home run is the only hit so far. Seven batters in for the Sounds offense, but they are making some hard contact. Lockridge lined out. Naylor had a 10-pitch at-bat, fouling off several pitches. Badu the homer. Wilken with a loud second out. And Tyler Black gave that a good ride on that foul ball. 2-2 the count. Two outs, nobody on. And the next pitch, and Black hits it foul again. That one was in on his hands. 95 on the radar gun from Brandon White. Black hitting 231 in 82 games with the Sounds. Next pitch on the way, and he swings and fouls it away again off to the left. Mentioned Jacksonville won 4 out of 6 in Memphis last week. Two of the guys who did a lot of the damage in that series are not in their lineup tonight. Catcher Bennett Hostetler hit 3 home runs last week. Here's the 2-2, and Black takes it down low, a full count now. And Davison De Los Santos was 6 for 16 with 3 RBIs. He got called up to the Marlins. Now today he got optioned back, so he'll rejoin Jacksonville probably later in this series. But at least for tonight, Davison De Los Santos is not in the Jacksonville lineup. 3-2, Black pops it up, foul, and back out of play. And after the trade deadline, Augustine Ramirez went up to the Marlins, his big league debut. And so another guy that we've seen a lot of with Jacksonville and has done some damage, but not with them right now. He's in the big leagues. 3-2 by White, and Tyler Black chops one to first. Fair ball handled by Jonathan Long, who steps on the bag for the out, and the inning is over. Another long at-bat. That was 9 pitches deep for Tyler Black. He grounds out. Sounds get a run on the homer by Badu. One run on one hit, and at the end of an inning and a half, Sounds 1, Jacksonville nothing.
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0: 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Kemp Alderman leads off for Jacksonville, takes a strike from Colton Gordon. 13 pitch, 3 up, 3 down, first inning for Gordon. It's a good sign. He was wobbly at the start of his outing last week in Norfolk. Alderman, it's a high fly ball out to left center. Black and Lockridge converge, and Black makes the catch. One down. And here's Logan Driscoll, the guy we saw earlier this year for Durham. He's a veteran catcher just acquired by the Marlins and then added to the 40-man roster. Trades can still happen after the trade deadline as long as you're trading guys who are not on a 40-man roster, but then the Marlins added him. Left-handed batter, 0 for 4 through one game with Jacksonville, and he swings and misses. 43 games this year with Durham and a .250 batting average for Logan Driscoll. Just acquired on Thursday by the Marlins, the 0-1, and it's down and away. The Marlins on the outside looking in of the NL wildcard chase. They've got some good young players. One of them is their lead catcher, Joe Mack. Here's the 1-1. And down low to Driscoll. He is backed up still and has been for the last couple of months by former Sound Brian Navarretto. Now, we love Nava, an impactful Sound for parts of 3 years with the Sounds going back a couple of years. But we love that we're not seeing Nava this week because he's in the big leagues. Bouncing ball to first, a base hit for Driscoll. I don't know that Burke could have gotten that, even had he gone for it to his right. It was hit 99 miles an hour off the bat, and Driscoll gets it in between Burke and Brown for Jacksonville's first hit. So Driscoll down here and on the Marlins 40-man roster, but the Marlins well-stocked at catcher in the big leagues right now with Joe Mack and Brian Navarretto, and they've got Augustine Ramirez up there too. Former Sound Jansen Junk remains with the Marlins. Regular guy in their rotation. Throw to first and the runner back. In fact, the only time Junk has not been with Miami this year was when he was rehabbing against the Sounds late June, early July for Miami. Here's the pitch to Johnny Olmstead. Taken up and away on a curveball. Sounds lead 1-0 in the second. Akil Badu's homer, the early difference. Marlins made a couple of moves today. I mentioned Davison De Los Santos is on his way back. Here's the 1-0, and it's taken up high for a ball. The Marlins also had to put former Sound Pete Fairbanks on the injured list. For the second time this year, Fairbanks is dealing with some nerve irritation. So Dax Fulton was called up from Jacksonville. 2-0 pitch, and it's lifted out to center and down for a base hit. Driscoll moves up to second and holds. Lockridge plays it back in. That was a 2-0 slider over the middle of the plate by Gordon, and it was not hit hard by Olmstead, but he got it into center field, and they've got two on with one away. And Matthew Etzel now comes up. Etzel, another young Jacksonville player, 24 years old, 102 games for the Shrimp this year, batting .243, and he takes a strike. He's got 13 home runs. Their lineup goes left, right, all the way down until you get to the number 9 spot where they have back-to-back righties. Etzel, one of their lefty hitters. Here's the 0-1 pitch, and it's swung on and missed, and that's notable when you're talking about the Sounds' Colton Gordon, because he's got dramatic splits. Righties are hitting .291, or at least they were hitting .291 against him when he was with Sugar Land. Lefty is hitting .194. The 0-2 guided out to center. Lockridge coming on, gets there to make the catch. And the runners have to go back. That was kind of a protective swing there by Etzel on 0-2. It might have been a strike up and away from him. So he threw the hands at it and flies out to center. Gage Miller now comes up. Now, the splits have not been as dramatic for Colton Gordon with the Sounds. Interestingly, they've been the exact opposite, though, essentially, from what they were with Sugarland. Lefties are doing more damage against Gordon than righties. So as a Sound, he's got reverse splits. There's a strike called on Miller. So it's hard to explain, at least just kind of looking at it first blush. You see, righties did way better off Gordon when he was at Sugarland for the Astros. Lefties have done the damage against him when he's been a Sound. Here's a ball outside to Miller on a curveball. Two on, two out here in the second inning. Gordon's got a ton of different pitches. The main mix is five pitches. Four-seamer, sweeper, curve, sinker, changeup. Here's 1-1 now, and that's inside for ball. He leads with the four-seam fastball at 31%, and then it's a fairly even mix of the rest of his pitches. Guys have not hit his breaking stuff very much this year. He's coming back to Gage Miller, and the pitch is off the inside. And it's being challenged by Bo Naylor, who had a lot of success with this last week in Norfolk. That one was a ball, though. And the mic is not working for plate umpire Derek Thomas. Man, that one just barely missed. Less than 0.1 inches. It indeed was a ball, and the Sounds have one challenge left now the rest of the game. 3-1 on Gage Miller. Their DH hitting .271. And the pitch swung on, lined out to left, a base hit. Here comes Black to get it. Driscoll rounding third. Throw to the plate by Black on a hop. Naylor the tag. Got him at the plate. Tyler Black, the outfield assist. And a great pick by Bo Naylor, almost like a first baseman at home plate, sweeping that out of the dirt and putting the tag on Driscoll. 7-2 on the play at the plate, and Jacksonville does not score. They get three hits, they leave two, and at the end of two, it's still the Sounds one and Jacksonville nothing.
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0: And Tyler Black with the outfield assist to keep Jacksonville off the board in that bottom of the second inning. Logan Driscoll not a burner. They tried to send him on a base hit to left, and Black with a one-hop throw that was skillfully handled at the other end by Bo Naylor. So we start the third, 1-0 Sounds. Ethan Murray leads it off and takes a strike from Brandon White. Difference in the game, the home run by Akil Baddoo in the second. This is going to be pitch number 50 for Brandon White. Sounds have made him do a lot of work through the first two innings. The 0-1 to Murray is taken a little bit low. Murray's coming in after a good week in Norfolk last week. He had two homers out of his four hits. He also walked four times. And he's 2-for-2 this year against Brandon White. Righty against righty. And the 1-1 pitch on the way, and it's outside for a ball. Eric Brown Jr. on deck, then back to the top with Brandon Lockridge. Sounds are 7-5 this year against Jacksonville. And man, did they have their trouble with Jacksonville last year, going 3-12 against them. 2-1 pitch taken for a strike. Jacksonville's the reigning AAA champs. They were the first half qualifier last year. Interesting stat about that, too. Last year when they clinched the first half, they did it with 47 wins. Here's a slow bouncer by Murray on the ground toward third. Pauly has it but has no throw. And it's an infield single for Graham Pauly, or for Ethan Murray, to his former college teammate Pauly. A couple of former Duke Blue Devils. And Eric Brown Jr. comes up with a man on. So last year, Jacksonville won 47 games in the first half to clinch the first half playoff spot. That's notable because in this split season format that is now in year number four, going back to 2023, here's the pitch. Brown gets a bunt down foul. So you're thinking 23 to 26, 4-year period where the split season format has been in place. So we don't know this year's second half qualifier. So you think of it, there have been seven different half champions, first half, second half, the last 3.5 years. The 47 wins by Jacksonville last year is the lowest win total of any clinching team in a given half in this format. Okay, 47 wins. Here's the pitch, and it's outside. So go with me here. 47 wins, got it for them last year, but that's the lowest total of anybody to win a half in the International League the last 3.5 years. Well, if you do a little bit of math for this year, trying to figure out how much are the Sounds or Jacksonville in or not in the race here in the second half, the 1-1 to Eric Brown is swung on and missed. You've got 24 games left here in the second half. If the Sounds won every game the rest of the way, they'd be at 49 wins. So right around that low total of a half champion. That would be to win every game. Here's the pitch, and it's outside to Brown. Now, it doesn't automatically mean that this half is going to equal all the others, but if you use that as a track record, while the Sounds are only 5.5 games out of the top spot in the league standings, doesn't sound like much, 5.5 back with 24 to play. Well, the Sounds are in 11th place. They've got 10 teams in front of them. So 5.5 back when you're trailing 10 other teams, that's a lot of ground to cover. The 2-2 swung on, line to center by Brown and down for a base hit. Murray will stop at second, and the Sounds have two on with nobody out. Jacksonville is toward the bottom of the league standings here in the second half. 21-29 is their record. They mathematically can't get to 47 wins. And that's the lowest win total by anyone to win a half in the last 3.5 years. So it's not looking good for either of these teams to have a chance to win the second half if you're going by that kind of quote-unquote magic number of 47 wins. Here's Lockridge chopping one to third. That's over Pauly into left for a base hit. Murray rounds third. Brown goes to third, and the Sounds lead 2-0. Brandon Lockridge chops one over the drawn-in infield. It's an RBI single, and it's 2-0 Sounds in the third. Three consecutive singles here off Brandon White. Lockridge picks up his third RBI in 7 games this year as a Sound. Pauly was in a little bit just in case Lockridge might try to put something down, and Brandon runs well, so Pauly was in, and Lockridge bounced it right over the third baseman. Here's Bo Naylor. First pitch, swung on, hit high in the air out to right, deep enough to bring in a run. Alderman is back, right where the grass meets the warning track, makes the catch. Here comes Eric Brown Jr. in to score, and it's 3-0 Sounds. Bo Naylor on a first pitch changeup hits a sack fly to deep right field. His 11th RBI in 11 games as a Sound. And it's a 3-0 game here in the third. Lockridge remains at first. That's the first out of the inning. And here's Luke Adams. Adams flied to left earlier. Brandon White ready and coming home. And Adams takes a high strike. So the Sounds 5.5 back of the top spot, held by Indianapolis and Rochester. But the bigger factor really is the volume of teams that are in front of them. Here's the 0-1. And it's down low on Adams. Sounds are in 11th place. And they would have to go 22-2 to get to 47 wins, which history shows is a possible total that you'd need to have to win a half. Here's the throw to first and the runner back. 75-game half. If you go, you win 50, you're 50-25. That, history shows, will certainly have you close, if not in the top spot. Here's the 1-1. And Adams rips one to short. That's a base hit past Olmstead all the way back to the wall. A worm burner to the fence. It's going to score Lockridge. Here he comes around third. Adams wants three. The throw to third on Adams. He slides in safely. And it's 4-0 Sounds. Luke Adams ripping one past the shortstop Olmstead, and it spun all the way back to the wall. A triple for Adams. Lockridge scores. They had a shot on Adams at third, but Graham Pauly did not have full control of the ball when he put a tag down. And the Sounds are up 4-0. And they continue to make a lot of loud contact against Brandon White. There aren't many times where a ground ball, essentially, is going to split the gap and get all the way to the wall. But it was hit 107 off the bat, that even though it was rolling through potentially damp grass for a while, it had enough steam to get all the way to the wall. And Adams does get a triple. They had a shot at him, and the throw beat him, but Pauly didn't have the ball. Here's Blake Burke. First pitch, and Burke swings and misses, and it's 0-1. Four hits in the inning, a lot of loud contact. Here's the pitch, and it's taken for a strike. Just to kind of finish the thought on the first half, the average or potential win total to win a half. Memphis won 47 games in the first half this year. That matches what Jacksonville did last year. The 0-2 swung on and missed by Burke, and down he goes. Brandon White gets the strikeout. His third of the game. And here's Akil Badu. The Sounds in the first half won 43 games and missed out by a handful of games by the time it was all said and done. So, yeah, if you're close to 50 wins, you're probably going to be in the mix to win a half. Right now, the Sounds only have 25 wins with 24 games left. Badu swings and misses. That's your fact of the game, brought to you by TaskRabbit. Here's another fact. TaskRabbit has been Music City's go-to for moving and assembly for years. It's the fastest way to knock out your to-do list. Book a Tasker today. Badu tomahawks one foul back out of play. 0-2 the count. Pitch count near 70 right now for Brandon White. There's movement in the Jacksonville bullpen. Adams at third, two down, and the pitch. And Badu checks on a ball down low. Brandon White worked the Tuesday game last week for Jacksonville in Memphis. Gave up just one run over six innings. He's had a couple of outstanding starts at AAA. middle of June, he was the pitcher of the week after seven innings of shutout ball and 11 strikeouts in Durham. Here's the 1-2, and Baddoo takes low again. Not giving in on that changeup. He's throwing it to Baddoo three times out of four pitches here. Baddoo homered on a laser to right his first time up. Now the stretch, and the tall right-hander rears back and deals. 2-2 pitch, low and in. Slider almost hit Baddoo on the back foot. And Baddoo had that ankle injury earlier this year. He's not looking for anything to touch that left ankle. 3-2 pitch, swung on, hit to the right side for a base hit. Scalding pass to Costa all the way back to the wall. Adams is in. Baddoo has a double. And the Sounds are teeing off against Brandon White. It's 5-0. And that was 1-13 off the bat for Akil Baddoo. And just like Adams, it split the gap on the ground all the way back to the wall. 5-0 in the third. Boy, these are not cheap hits the Sounds have had tonight. They've had some loud outs, too. The eighth batter of the inning is Brock Wilkin. Here's the pitch, and Wilkin takes way up and in. Wilkin fly to center his first time up. Next one coming from Brandon White, and it's swung on, yanked to left. That's a base hit. Here comes Baddoo being waved around by David Tufo, and he will score. Brock Wilkin joins the fun. Hitting streak to 7 for Wilkin. RBI number 69 on the year. It is 6-0 in the third. And it is getting close to decision time for David Carpenter in that Jacksonville dugout. They've got their bullpen going. Pitch number 75 on the night coming here for White to Tyler Black. And the pitch is swung on, hit in the air right side, foul ground, and over near the side wall, it's out of play. That was 96 off the bat for Wilkins, so technically not a barrel. 98 and above of exit velo is considered a barrel, but Wilkins got a lot of good wood on that. The slider. Now the 0-1 pitch. And Black corks one to right center field. That's down for a base hit back to the wall. Wilkin around second, heading for third. Around third being waved in. Black wants a triple. Throw to third on Tyler. He slides. He's safe. The ball gets away. Hits off the dugout fence. And Black will stay at third. And they continue to hit it like they're at the driving range right now against Brandon White. Make it a 7-0 Sounds lead. An RBI triple for Tyler Black, the Sounds' second triple of the inning. And they've turned this thing into a rout. The 10th batter of the inning is Ethan Murray. He got all of it started with a single. Murray waits from the right side. Here's the pitch. And he takes low and outside for a ball. 7 hits in the inning. And a lot of hard contact. Brandon White's got nowhere to hide right now. The 1-0. And Murray bounces one out to short. Glove cleanly by Olmstead. And he throws to first in time. And that retires the side. Remember the first time the Sounds saw Brandon White back on June the 4th? They had a 6-run third inning. They just scored 6 runs in the third inning tonight on 7 hits with 1 man left. And at the end of 2.5, it's the Sound 7 and Jacksonville nothing.
11: Hello,